don't deny it. Well, I thought of quitting, but my ego old heart just won. Wouldn't buy it. If I didn't think it was one little old try, I'd just roll a great big joint and get kinda

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And a sniff of cocaine happen to drive me crazy, yeah. But it still ain't no

That was Is It Better to Live or Die by Mary Saxton from her 1969 record, Sad Eyes. Next, I'm going to play one of my favorite Tom Waits songs, probably one of his most poetic, called Burma Shave from his 1977 record, Foreign Affairs. Tom Waits had this to say about his song Burma Shave in an interview from 1985. He said, quote, Burma Shave is an American shaving cream company like Colgate. They advertise on the side of the road, and they have these limericks, which are broken up into different signs like pieces of a fortune cookie. You drive for miles before you get the full message. Please don't, 5 miles. Stick your arm out so far, another 5 miles. It might go home, 5 more miles, in another man's car. Burma Shave. They reel you in. So when I was a kid, I'd see these signs on the side of the road. Burma Shave, Burma Shave. And I'm young, and I think it's the name of a town, and I ask my dad, when are we getting to Burma Shave? So in the song, I used Burma Shave as a dream, a mythical community, a place two people are trying to get to. They don't make it. End quote.

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Sit down now. No, sit down. No, don't say nothing. You see, wait a minute. That's your problem. That is your problem. You're always saying the wrong thing at the right time. You see, I don't know how to explain it to you. The best I can tell you is what my mother told me as I was coming up. She used to say, son, chances go round. She's saying the same people that you meet going up, you make the same old faces coming down. Tell the truth. You see, people today, they come out, man, to party. 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

Why don't nobody wanna be my friend? 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I didn't want to tell you then. I thought you'd have sense enough to realize what you're doing, but I see you don't. Sit down and listen to me. No, sit down. You see, people are too sensitive today. They don't want to hear all that jive you're talking, man. You see, they don't want to hear about what you got because they're trying to get it too. Tell the truth. I can't very much blame them. As much as it hurts me, it hurts to see people going around behind our backs saying that his woman this, his woman that, and she ain't this, she ain't that. I want to be proud of you, Mama. I want to be proud of you. Listen, as long as you live, whether you're with me or not,

And that was a legendary soul track called Be For Real by Harold Melvin and the Blue Notes from their 1972 record, I Miss You. 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

0: 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I'm your host, Dina. Thank you for tuning in. As always, wherever you are, I hope that you're safe and fight the power. We opened up today's show with Peaches, a song that I use as part of the promo for this show. It's I Mean Something, the J.D. Samson remixed, and it's from the 2016 album Rub Remixed, which is remixes of the 2014 Peaches album Rub. And this song features Fice on vocals. Her and Peaches came up together in Toronto as part of the music scene and were flatmates. J.D. Samson first came onto my radar as part of La Tigre, and I love this remix. After that, another Torontonian, New Chance with Time Treat Me Right from the 2021 album Real Time, and I'm a big fan of New Chance over here on Different Circles. She's an electronic music producer and vocalist, as well artist. Recently had some works as part of a show at the Agnes here in Kingston. After that, I went with Lal, L-A-L, I Am Not Your Victim, from Dark Beings, released May 17th, 2019. They're a Polaris Prize long-listed Toronto down-tempo electronic duo. After that, closed it off with a Toronto-Montreal collaboration, Bad Bad Not Good. The song was Lavender, featuring Kay Trinata. After a prominent PSA, let's get into some smooth and emotive tunes. I'm going to start with Amber Mark, Lose My Cool, the Frank Moody remixed, another one released in May, this time 2017. Amber Mark is an American singer, songwriter, and producer. Looking her up shows me that she's playing nearby in Montreal at the end of July. After that, La Jupe Mouflée, Opinard, and Grace Grace with a French bossa nova, released late 2022-2023. This breakout track features the trio alongside other guest artists. After that, I'm going to play Hannah Cohen with Summer Sweet off the 2025 album Earth Star Mountain. And then I'm going to go into Momoko Gill, Rewind, Remind, and this is new 2026. Get it on Bandcamp. Another one to get on Bandcamp, Yukimi, Break Me Down, her debut single. And she's best known as the lead singer of Grammy-nominated Swedish band Little Dragon. This was released October 2024. After that, I'll play Eliza with Anyone Else off The Darkening Green, released 2026. After that, we'll go with Say She She, Trouble, released 2022 on an album by the same name. After that, we'll go with Little Sims and Abong JR with Flood off of the 2025 album Lotus. And then into Erykah Badu with On and On from 1997's Baduism. Before closing off the show with Anis, D-E-U-S, off Devotion and the Black Divine, released 2025. As always, thank you for listening. Tune back into Different Circles for something different next week.
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0: 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And on May 22nd, you can check out Dave Gunning. 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
1: 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And it is not only just any Friday night, it's the May long weekend Friday night, the weekend we've all been waiting for. Most of us will be cottaging or campfiring, or maybe not camping, might be a little early for that, but some sort of Ontario long weekend event this weekend. And so I thought I'd give you a little playlist to go along with your weekend. These are just some songs that are nice around a campfire or just with some good friends that you may not have seen for a while. First up, we're going to hear from the Barenaked Ladies, and this is Brian Wilson.

You're back with Jen on CFRC 101.9 in Kingston, and this is Kaboom, your weekly dose of alternative music, and it's Friday night of the long weekend, and I'm giving you the perfect playlist to sit around the campfire and reconnect with people that you haven't seen during this long winter. We just heard from Tracy Chapman and Fast Car, and before that, Crash Into Me by Dave Matthews Band. That one goes out to my friend Jessica, who was a massive Dave Matthews Band fan, and hopefully I get to see him live with her this summer. All right, so we're going to keep the long weekend vibes going here a little bit. Up next, we've got a song that my friend Terry says is her absolute favorite song. This is Hey There, Delilah by the Plain White Tees.

Couple real fireside gems there. Harvest Moon by Neil Young and Hand in My Pocket by Alanis Morissette. You're here with Jen on CFRC 101.9 in Kingston, and we're just listening to some songs that make the perfect fireside or cottage get together for a Friday night of the long weekend. I work at a marina, so this is a pretty busy weekend for me. Won't probably be visiting a lot of cottages. Well, maybe I'll get to a fire one night. We'll see. But it's always fun to see everybody, and it's super fun to see how excited everybody is to get back on the water. Up next, we're going to hear from the Lumineers, and this is Ho Hey.

Oh, it's so hard to be in a bad mood around that song. I haven't heard that song in forever. When I was thinking about making this playlist, it just, I don't know, just popped into my head. And I remember once sitting around a campfire and my cousin Scott had just learned how to play it on the guitar. So that's a good memory. Anyway, that's Run Around by Blues Traveler. And before that, we heard from Blind Melon and No Rain. And you're here with Jen on Kaboom. It's Friday night of the long weekend, and we're just getting into it and just setting the tone for the whole weekend. You're here on CFRC 101.9 in Kingston. Up next, we've got a song from the Decemberists. They are a band out of Portland, Oregon. And fun fact, just a local fun fact, the bassist, Nate Quarry, actually has a cottage on the Big Rideau, which is the lake that my marina is on. So I actually know him, and he's a super nice guy. So if you get to see the Decemberists, just know that you got a little connection to Eastern Ontario there. This is Sons and Daughters.

0: Well, hopefully you're all ready for the long weekend now. That was Weezer and Island in the Sun. Before that, we heard from Oasis and Wonderwall, and of course, the Tragically Hip and We Kings with that wonderful beginning of the Loons, and can't wait to hear that sound again. You've been here with Jen on CFRC 101.9 in Kingston. This is Kaboom, your weekly dose of alternative music, and I am always here Friday nights at 10 p.m. or whenever you want to listen to me on the website. You can always just pick a week and you get an hour of pure bliss. Anyway, I hope you have a wonderful long weekend and I'll see you next week.
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Rejection, Minds 1 featuring Shiloh and DJ Numenon, followed by a double shot of 2015 take-back tracks. The Rel, as in Rel McCoy remix of Goodfoot performed by Solar Scenery, followed by For the LO, Mother Tarika featuring DJ Goldman. What you're hearing right now is Orchid from Danny Miles' Beautiful Music Project.

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It is high.

K-Rec and Mocha Only start the second half with Ascension featuring Curious, Willis Chillin and Eric Gordon with Idle Hands, Maintain, S and DJ Maintain, Been Around the World, Henry Canyons and Fresh Kills, 92 Blue Jays, Jay Schultz featuring Danny O, My Point of View, produced by Fade Tovin from Shark the SOB's Year of the Shark Man, Legacy, performed by Tona, Ice Sports, Lizeppo and Ninth Uno 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

All right, it's just after midnight. We're into the darkness has begun. You got DJ Terry here, and we're going to spin some tunes for you tonight. As we always do, we got a little bit of reggae, reggaeton, soca, calypso all coming your way in the first hour. And then in the second hour, it's a surprise, guys. So sit back, relax, enjoy the night. It's going to be commercial free and free of me because, unfortunately, I'm still under the weather from my trip last week. So I won't be in the studio tonight live, but I promise to be back next week, hopefully. All right, enjoy the time.

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I hope you enjoyed part one. I know I did. All right, enjoy the tunes, and we'll see you next week live.

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And how do you appreciate it? Do you think appreciating it is comparing me to Sonia all the time? Every time you get a chance to compare me to this great girl that... a ghost from the past, some girl that you was in love with. 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

0: All right, guys, it's just about 2 a.m., and thank you very much for listening tonight. I hope you had a great time as much as I did putting this music together for you. And we'll see you next week. Same place, same time, same channel.
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5: 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Coming up on the queue is David Janeway from the album Live at the Blue Llama. The track, Forward Motion, followed by James McGraw Ensemble. The album, Threads of Fate. The track, the title track, Threads of Fate.

You're tuned into Modern Jazz Today. Up next is Mike Clement. The album's called Polka Dots and Ray-Bans. We'll check into the track, Don't Be Sus. Then Miho Hazama. The album's called Frames, featuring the Danish Radio Big Band. We'll check into the track, The Pioneer's Quest.

0: You are tuned in to Modern Jazz Today, where we play the artists that are making the jazz of today, with your host, Kerry Gaffney and Jeff Williams. Up next on the queue is Kurt Elling and the WDR Big Band. From the album, In the Brass Palace, the track, They Speak No Evil. They Speak No Evil is a Tim Hagens arrangement emphasizing harmonic tension and open form, framing Elling's lyric with angular ensemble writing and a trombone feature of Andy Hunter.
1: You're right, Jeff. It's dark, thoughtful, and inward-looking. This track moves with intensity and focus.

Keep it tuned right here to Modern Jazz Today. Up next is Carl Schultz. The album is called The Road to Trantor. We'll tune into Ecumenopolis. Then Mitch Dalton. The album's called Out of the Shadows. We'll check into Freeburg's Folly. Let's dig in.

You're listening to Modern Jazz Today. Between the years of 1984 through 1986, Bill King recorded three sides, Ice, Avenue B, and City of Dreams for his own label, Night Passage Music. King used the profits made from his publishing catalog, which included a few pop turntable hits, to finance the projects. He also enlisted some of the finest jazz musicians in Canada to launch the project. We'll take a listen to Angelina off Night Passage years 1984 through 1986. Again, this is Bill King. Let's dig in.

Up next on our queue, we're going to do a double shot. First up, Larry Goldings from his new album, Toy Tunes. We're going to listen to the track, Don't Ever Call Me Again, followed by Eric Friedlander from his album, Artemisia. We're going to listen to Sparkotrophic.

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Want more information on the artists we play? 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We also feature interviews and features on various new music. Up next is Michael Benedict. The album's called Jazz Vibes. We'll check into Balanco No Samba. Then Olivero featuring Alan Perez. The album or single is called Sin Permesio del Ayar. Let's check it out.

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From his album, New Sky, we're going to listen to All in Love.

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Want more information on the artists we play? 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Up first is Stuart Steinhardt. The album's called Living in the Sound, and we'll check into Naya Spirit. Also, Kaya Mahler Quartet. The album's entitled Reflections. And we'll check out probably one of my favorite teenage places to grab a drink, 7-Eleven. Let's dig in.

Following the breadth of 2015's live and post-process electroacoustic release Paradigm Shift, bassist Michael Janich launches a new project called Worlds Collide. We're going to check into the track Another London. Also, Odyssey's Tumazu. He has a new album out called Instinto. Instinto is the Greek word for instinct. It's the innate ability to respond to the given moment. Well, that is definitely the case in Odyssey's music. And we'll check into the track Greens. Let's check it out.

Welcome to another edition of Modern Jazz Today. We've got a lot of new music coming up for you in this hour. Up first is Rich Wiley's Baptism Big Band. Rich finally has had several of his original tunes expertly scored for 18-piece big band by arrangers Michael Labine, Gordon Goodwin, Wally Minko, and Chris Walden. We're going to check into Funk Heap off the album Down and Dirty.

his latest studio recording, jazz organist Doug Karn is joined by dual tenor saxophonist Howard Wiley and Theodore Avery. They're joined by drummer Deason Caliborn, and they hit the date hard. We're going to listen to a Wayne Shorter tune, the track Free For All. It's the title track of the album, Doug Karn and his West Coast Organ Band, Free For All.

0: that time again when we say goodbye, but only until next week. We look forward to having you join us next time on Modern Jazz Today, where we will be presenting today's artists, cutting their teeth and cutting the edge of sound. 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
5: 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It's a few seconds after 4 o'clock. 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We are located here in Lower Carruthers Hall, Queen's University, Kingston, Ontario. My name is Bruce, and this is Finding a Voice, a spoken word program airing here every Friday afternoon from 4 to 6 o'clock. We do stream live online as well at www.cfrc.ca. And coming up on the show today, this was planned to air about a month ago, so it's so nice to be back in studio again. And in the first hour, you're going to hear from a February 14th event at Grains and Goods Coffee Bar Studio 330 West. And it was actually the launch of a new Kingston series on Kingston's or in Kingston's West End called Common Language, Poetry Reading and Coffee Bar. You'll hear a welcome by Liz Huntley Jens, who is the founder, and then readings by Calista Markotich and me. So, and in the second hour and in the second half of that Common Language event, you'll hear a poetry reading by Liz Huntley Jens, combined with music by Daniel Bucksteed on bass. And then following that, from a February 24th book launch at Novel Idea Bookstore, you'll hear Greer Stothers launching Apparently Sir Cameron Needs to Die. My usual start of the hour announcement is that occasionally some poetry, spoken word, or music played on this show may contain strong language, but all is played in its entirety with content pretty much unedited. When I do have to do that, though, I hope to still honor the creative integrity of both the author and the piece. I'll tell you what, though, it's a little bit different. This was a long event, and so, again, as you saw, the first half will air in the first hour, second half in the second hour. Normally, I would usually towards the end of the hour is when I pull in a few recorded announcements or promos or public service announcements. But I'm going to kind of reverse it a little bit today, and I thought maybe it'd make it smoother if I just do this, or do that, I guess, first. And so let's go ahead and do that, and I will be right back.
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5: 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We do stream live online as well at www.cfrc.ca. And it is quickly approaching now, 6 minutes after 4 o'clock. So let's go ahead and move into this hour's feature. And then at the top of the second hour, shortly after I introduce the show again in the second hour, you're going to hear the other half of that feature. But again, in case you tuned in a minute or two late, just to reintroduce what you're going to hear now, was from a February 14th event at Grains and Goods Coffee Bar, Studio 330 West, and was the launch of a new Kingston series on Kingston's West End called Common Language Poetry Readings and Coffee Bar. And here in this first hour, in the first half of that event, you're going to hear a welcome by Liz Huntley Yench, who is the founder, and then readings by Calista Markotich and me. So tell you what, let's go ahead and just do that now. Here we go.
9: I feel a little bit weird with this pop star microphone situation. Don't worry, there will be no choreographed dance moves in this. Although, actually, well, I'm not going to do any. Maybe Bruce or Kelly or something fun up their sleeve. I'm Liz, for those of you that haven't met me yet. And this event is kind of a fun little circuitous thing. So my husband Roel and I used to own Studio 330, but not this location. And then in 2022, we opened Grains and Goods Bakery in Sydenham, and then we quickly realized that having multiple children and multiple small businesses in our lives was not going to work. So we sold Studio 330 to Nathan McCready, who is its current owner, and in April of last year, he expanded, so he still has the downtown location that we had, and he also has this location as well. Then he had like kind of a junk room over there that had storage in it and invited us to open a coffee bar instead of having the room full of junk. So here we are. And in the last couple of years, I've been really happy to be getting involved in the poetry scene in Kingston, which is very vibrant and very much happening entirely downtown. So it seems like a nice idea for Roland and I to do something in the West End to bring poetry and abundant free parking together. So here we are. Thanks for being here. February 14th is an auspicious date, but that's not why we chose to be here tonight. Our good friend Daniel Buchstieg is visiting from Germany. He wanted to see what Canada was like in February. So Daniel is a professional bass player. He's very talented and travels around Europe doing all kinds of things with different groups. And when Roland and I lived in Germany, we also did lots of collaborations with Daniel playing for our various yoga events. So I'm excited to have him here playing for our poetry event now. I'm going to start with a kind of Valentine's poem, just because it is February 14th. This is not a poem that I wrote. It's a poem from Hafiz, who's a famous Persian poet. And it's called, "The Subject Tonight is Love." It's very short. Make some sounds if you want. "The subject tonight is love, and for tomorrow night as well. As a matter of fact, I know of no better topic for us to discuss until we all die." And I was thinking, you know, I mean, every poem, I think, in its essence, is a love poem, no matter what it's about. When we write poetry, it's because we care, and we want to pay attention to something. And so a poem is always an act of loving an environment or a community or even ourselves. So you'll hear all kinds of love poems tonight, which may or may not appear to be love poems on the surface. The program is that Daniel will start us off with a song, and then I will come back to introduce Callie, who is our first reader, and then Callie will introduce Bruce, who is our second reader, and then we'll have a little intermission, and then I'll come back and Daniel and I will do some music and poems together. The coffee bar is open. If you want to get something along the way, you're welcome. One little housekeeping thing is that if you're using that accessible bathroom, when you exit, please push the wheelchair button thing. I'm sure it has a more official name than that. But if you just open the handle and come out, then the door is locked from the outside and nobody else can get in. So please push the automatic door button if you're coming out of that bathroom. On that note, please join me in welcoming Daniel.

0: Callie is a dear friend and a mentor to me. We met at Wintergreen, which is a retreat studio just north of here in, I think, 2022. And I'm her biggest fan. Probably actually not, she probably has a lot of big fans. So Callie is a retired teacher, principal, and superintendent of education, and she returned to her desk to write poetry, a lifelong aspiration which she did not expect to realize. Her award-winning poems are found in many Canadian journals and quarterlies and have received Pushcart and National Magazine nominations. She is particularly proud of her chapbook, Edward, finalist in two important 2024 competitions, and her recent poems in the New Quarterly's 2025 Occasional Verse Contest. Her 2024 collection, Wrap in a Big White Towel, published by Frontenac House, was a finalist for the 2025 Gerald Lampert Memorial First Book Award, and she is a contributing editor at ARC Poetry. Please join me in welcoming Callie.
1: So this is...
0: It goes over your ears.
1: Okay.
0: Hold on. Now I'm confused. Yeah. Over your ears like that.
1: Okay. All right.
0: Okay. Yeah. And Callie's going to teach us a yoga class.
1: There.
0: All right. Yeah.
1: Yeah. Yeah. Okay. Yeah. And this?
0: And then you can clip that onto yourself if you want, or you can just hold on.
1: I'll put it here. Yeah. Can I just put it down?
0: Yeah, just don't walk away. Or I'll be...
1: Okay. Well, oh, I see faces here that I see at the open mic. It's great. It's really great. And thank you very much for coming. Thanks, you, Liz. It was so nice of you to do this. And it's beautiful to have music like that, too. It's nice not to have to project our voices as well. Maybe I'll be shouting at you. Let me know if it gets too loud. It's Valentine's Day, and I like what Liz said, that most poetry, somehow or other, it is about love, because you're going deep, and that's where love resides. And my husband is here tonight. He often drives me to these, but he doesn't always stay for all of the poems. Uh-huh. So to reward him, to reward him, there are poems about him. And I realized when I was getting them ready to read that in these poems about him, I didn't intend to do it, but I have addressed him in the poems. You know what I mean? Like the you, who I'm speaking to, the you, is him, even though he probably wasn't there when I was really writing it. But okay, so the first one is called Holiday in France. We were visiting a German military cemetery above an invasion beach. I remember the grasses spraying with crickets along the rows, softened by decades and coastal rains to emerald alleys with gravestones shaped like lozenges. And the bright Atlantic glittered her sapphires below us, and you performed some small subtractions with the numbers on the stones. And I followed you into the simple math. 16, 15, 17. They were boys, just boys. Bikes dropped curbside, school books jumbled into tottering stacks, pitchforks standing in the hay, and little brothers jumping up and down outside the windows of the train. Mother's hankies fluttering long goodbyes. How long did it take to thread a through line from tight throats and welling eyes into mortal dark disclosures in the red, wet maw of war's beast? How long to pull the curtains closed across eyes of boys, across the bluest sky of Normandy? I remember the pergola with the visitor's log, where people could write things down. How my fingers twisted the chain of the pen, and you, schooled from youth to keep the tumult of the heart within that sturdy pump, said Cal. You don't have to write anything if there's nothing you can say. Below us, the Atlantic shrugged her shining shoulders, the beautiful, helpless sea. the second poem, you may probably get the impression that my husband likes to go to war sites, because he does. And when we did take that holiday in France, a lot of it was spent touring the invasion beaches, and we also went to Dieppe, which was a beach known for a disastrous Canadian raid where almost everyone perished. So this one was actually from the same trip. I don't think it was the same day, but it was in that trip. Love and War at Dieppe. Blood warm in Normandy sun, worn round as birdshot for a god-sized gun, beach stones cradle in your hand. You ease tendril-fastened baby teeth from trusting six-year-olds and quills from quivering muzzles of our dogs. You should offer me a lush strawberry, a fragile pheasant egg, anything but stones and war story. Picture rolling on a skate on a beach of these, hun. Tanks wallowed here like that. Oh, yes, yes, I know how beach stones fall into themselves, the sinkholes of the Dieppe raid. Your tawny eyes consult the overlooking hills where dug-in gun embankments were, your face stunned, wondering at this wasteful way to die. I could smack them from your hand. Our opinions grind this way, like tank treads churning deeper, deeper mired, pinned like allied tanks in crosshairs of brave history, tedious history, our history. Didn't I doodle your name on my textbooks long ago? Didn't I make the O a pretty heart and push an inky arrow through it, oblivious of pulse and hurt and flow? Fish in a barrel, you murmur, helpless with reverence. Say, sitting ducks, with awe so thick, I see it's love you feel. White gulls squabble for a niblet in the stones, sky, sea. Your open hand to me, it is, it's love. Thick enough to spread upon this beach, enough to take my mighty share of it. Now, this one's a bit of a change, and it's short. It's a form poem called a triolet or a triolet, and it's only 8 lines, but there's a lot of repetition in it, and it has a very specific rhyme scheme. And usually, in order to try to make any point at all, you have to really work the lines. But then on the other hand, there's so much repetition that, you know, that's a little bonus because you get to hear several things 2 times. And this is after a book, a very important book about cancer research called The Emperor of All Maladies. It's a wonderful book, thick, difficult to read. I have read it twice, and I would have to read it at least 10 more times to really understand much of it, but it's very well written by an author called Siddhartha Mukherjee, the emperor of all maladies. And I called it Profligate Ruler. His scepter has bejeweled you, lesion, tumor, spot. The emperor of all maladies has cached his gems in you. In your body's grand mechanics, his cabochons are caught. His scepter has bejeweled you, lesion, tumor, spot. The CT scan, the MRI, his bijou must be sought. And each day flies us chiffon skies of sheer, heart-rending blue. His scepter has bejeweled you, lesion, tumor, spot. The emperor of all maladies has set his gems in you. back to Dawn again. And this was written at a difficult time of some illness. I can read it now because it is in the past. Recessional. You lean on the lawnmower's handlebar, heavy-headed as a comma, a few good inches forfeit to fatigue's curve. Your progress in the grassy aisle is brave and grave and slow as a pavon, yet wearily triumphal on the new shorn turf. I want the boy you were at 9, crew cut, striped shirted, racing your soapbox down St. Patrick's straight steep hill, your pals and parents at the finish cheering their Mario Andretti, your heart a good red Valentine that will find me in another dozen years. Late this morning, still in pajamas, you toyed with a triangle of toast. I see your geometry, young, the delta of your torso, one child across your width of shoulders, two others gamboling by your long, lean legs along the lake-bound path. The lawnmower, brick red with front self-powered wheels, cuts a lush green allée for your recessional. I want joyous chords crashing down from the organ loft, my satin sleeve in the crook of your arm, us turning to trip the long, long nave and greet our friends and families, and through the church's open doors, white mock orange blooms, and over the rooftop chimney pots across the street, a handkerchief of blue. You lean on the mower to help it turn and pull you into another row. The flying, falling blades of grass, your shoes rich stained with emerald, symbol of the treasure spent in the corridor's cut. You look up from the row and see me watching. Smile your crooked, valorous smile. I want the longest row. I want you always in it. I think he's probably had enough. But these last two poems are about other kind of love, different love. One of them being very universal, I think. And I wouldn't be surprised if some people in this audience might remember this exact situation. And it's called Off the Grid. It's not referring to last March, but a few Marches ago. In March, a little boy was lost just north of here. He was 3. We could not sleep thinking of him in the bush alone. The second night, a storm crashed through. His coat and boots were blue. The woods in March doesn't show much blue. Through bare branches, sky, long reaches of the northern lakes, winter's lichened grays prevail and deep black angles in stony cliffs. Child of my child, so like that boy, I follow your small back through brush and bracken. Grapevine, thick as a constrictor, arcs from tree to wind-bleached grass. Under you go, delighted. You loop through twice, this bridge of wonder, mystic arch. We see a snake. You crouch on yellow rain boot heels and watch its sensing tongue. We hear the splashing skip of buffleheads and wend that way to see their crystal trail in the morning sun. From the limestone shelf, you point west along the waterfront, announce your house is over there. There's a winter faded cottage and a cabin painted red, but then the ledge turns and climbs steep above the bay. Child, you wouldn't get home this way. I clasp your sturdy ribs and hoist you, small, compact form in your jacket of bright blue. A quarter turn and in the bush, south of where you thought it was, we find your house, the gable end, a wedge of white filigreed by skeleton trees and underbrush. The creek bed that we followed cut oblique across our trail, tricked our sense of how things lie. And when we come upon a trammel track, our usual way, feet are caked with mud, and for a second, we are lost. 3 days it was when searchers saw some blue, they said. They thought he was asleep. Asleep. Oh, please, asleep. Then, trembling in their arms, that night we weren't scared of dark. We slept. I dreamt of blue, secret bulb of gentian, elusive flit of jay, indigo bunting, tilting song into the blackbird's sharp skeevy. And I'll finish with one that I always finish with, so I do apologize if you've heard it before. I finish with it because one of my daughters told me I should, and at that age where I obey my daughters. And it's called, and it's another kind of love poem. It's called Narcissus of the Avians. A frenzied robin flails and flaps in excrement he's dropping on the sill. I can't put this robin in a poem for my mother. Alive, my mother flinched at words like shit. Yet it would flout the truth to leave unnamed what cakes the walkout windowsill. The glass a wingtip struck montage of dust and chaff and ordure smears. Alive, my mother loved robins, how they hop on twiggy legs, their pert head tilt towards the turf, their quick extraction of a worm, their nesting husbandry. But this one unsheathes talons now, thus so does that one in the glass. Cockfighters, they are equal, this and that one mirrored in the window, matching rage, matching peck to vicious peck. This mate forsakes his family for the robin in the glass. Cannot break the spell. Huffed, affronted, neither does he sweetly kiss the image that exposes him, unworthy, bellicose bird of spring. I want to write a robin poem, remembering my mother, remembering her call, her voice every March, that special day in early March, her lovely, optimistic voice. I have seen a robin, dear. Mom, this is not that robin. Okay, now I am going to introduce Bruce.
2: My book is right back there. You can just read the one in the back of the book.
1: I'm sorry about that.
2: It's okay. That's almost identical.
1: It's got to be here. That's the trouble with having three sources to read from.
2: I think we might have found it.
3: Cal? I think you found it.
2: No, this is Liz's.
1: Oh. Well, okay, Bruce.
2: I could be near the back.
1: All right. So I'm sorry about this. This isn't exactly the one we had, but
2: it isn't. But it's good enough.
1: Bruce Kaufman believes. He has faith. He treasures hope. This is the poet. This is ever crossing. These are the lines he organizes so purposefully in order to blend form and content, configuration and meaning into a substantial message aiming at nothing less than believing, because he must believe. And we are summoned to believe alongside him. Read Ever Crossings. Ruth Cosman 2025 book published by Wet Ink Books. Come to the meeting point where possibilities cross and recross in endless timeline of existing.
0: That's beautiful.
2: Thank you. Yes. Thank you. know, still working. Oh, I need my book. I didn't memorize it all.
1: If there's anything else I can do wrong,
2: thank you, Kevin. Thank you, Liz, for putting this all together. And let's give Liz a hand. This is wonderful. And thank you, Kelly, for your reading. That was beautiful, too. And for the introduction. I'm a little bit different. I come from a tradition where if a poet reads a long set, if you like clapping, wait until the end. If you still feel like clapping, clap then, because it kind of, there's a cadence sometimes with a series of poems. So I'd like to honor that. Once. Is that too loud? Once there was a day, or a moment, or a person, a thing so brilliant, so perfect, it could never happen again. And then it did. Questions again. I ask questions in the dark, alone, not even sure if anyone is listening. I ask also for breath, and have been given that so far. So perhaps someone is. I too ask forgiveness for my occasional sense of not being enough or too much, or of being lost when the way is and was clearly marked. To those times I have not heard the response. Perhaps it not needed. Perhaps the breath enough. On writing poetry. You will not write your best poems on paper, especially not a computer. You will seemingly write those instead with invisible ink on the backs of wild horses and ponies, or in a pattern remnant of tea leaves on the feathered tail of a dove, or in colored braille on the wings of a butterfly, a dragonfly. Those are the poems that will come back to you, each of them believing in you as much as you believed in them. I'm calling this next poem a poetic fable, and its title is There Was. There was a time before time where there was nothing except a small black dot. There in the center of a vast nothingness, until that dot believed it wanted to be more. There was no sight yet, hearing came first. That dot could hear a soft voice. And yes indeed, even today, dots can hear. I mean, even a period knows when a sentence ends. But back to this. That soft voice said to the dot, "And now, too, I give you sight. Open your eyes. I have created a small pool of a new thing. Let's call it water. And created it from nothing but two parts of air. Look at yourself in it." The dot looked, saw only its tiny black self, nothing else. There was nothing beyond just the small pool in front of it, holding within that dot's reflection. Nothing else at all. In front of, around, or behind. And so because it could hear the dot asked that soft voice for music, that music of color, that magic of time. And a soft voice said, granted. And so, you see, there was no big bang. Instead, but the tiniest of spark, barely a colored flash, and the universe became rails. Westbound train boarded this morning, no destination, no getting off, nearly a continent away, taking it all the way to the West Coast. I'm anonymous, a number, ticket number, 20 Via Rail Canada Economy Car 4 Window Toronto to Vancouver. That's who I'll be for the next few days. At least tens of thousands of others have been the same. Same name, same seat, same train, same car, same ticket. I boarded alone. We'll ride this rail, disembark the same. This trip isn't about people, just the country, landscapes, the closeness of it, days of it, four. Never considered the not enough airplane with its glossy cover magazine ride showing everything and nothing. Its few hour long short expedition without heart, memoryless after. I need something more. Want a trip that has a pulse. I will disembark on the West Coast, stay maybe a day or two, then get back on board, come back the whole way again, alone and not. This poem is called For Father Again, a quarter century on. I'd never seen my father cry in all the years I was a child. And even further on, I, a young adult and then middle-aged. In those days in that part of the world, most felt the man crying was a sign of weakness. Even in his, those later years and his failing health, less mobile life, in it, he able to still get around a bit and able to fully talk and carry on long conversations. I did not see him once in it all ever weep about his weakened physical health or abilities. But during the Christmas seasons, with Christmas music filtering every year in low volume throughout my parents' home, in the final two of those years, for a bit, he would excuse himself from the main room all of us were in as he secured and positioned his cane to go into the adjacent room and sit beside the stereo there whenever his favorite Christmas album would begin to play. And I would peek around the corner of our room into the one he was in, making sure he was okay. And he, unaware I was watching, I would find him there, silently weeping, his head bowed, eyes closed, tears running down his face. And somehow then, even then, I believed it was more gentle for him, to him, to leave him there alone, believing he would have preferred it that way, to have that space and time to himself. That nearly 30 years ago now, and I now already older than he was then, and 8 years older than he lived to be. And again, this evening, a lingering regret that in those two holiday seasons, him there beside that stereo turntable, I never asked him as he sat there alone where he was.
4: was then, and what did he see? And who we are, as I or you exit whatever is that ever next door, we carry an endless hope that we loved and cared for and perhaps even helped more people than we disappointed. This is called revisiting. This morning a memory arrives in a softness and fine mist, surrounding me in an as if long awaited embrace. This memory from very, very long ago. We lived in the country then, far away from any city, and far enough from even a tiny town. Often we had to travel by car to anywhere. My son, our son, in that time, decades ago, just a bit more than an infant, not even toddler yet. And always in those drives, strapped into his baby seat in the back. Quite early on, we noticed he, maybe then 5 or 6 months old, whenever we drove somewhere, anywhere, at some point in it, he would make a hand gesture using both hands. He would hold his left index finger straight up and then place his right index finger with another crossways on top of his left. And he was not speaking yet, so too young to ask, and as this kept happening more and more often over at least a couple of months, we were baffled by it, by what it was all about. And this only happened when we were in the car. Then one day we were driving a longer drive to the city to see his doctor, in fact, for just a checkup. I could see him in the car's rearview mirror doing it again. And so for just a second, I quickly, but safely, carefully, turned my head around to see the direction his head was turned and what he was looking at. Telephone poles. And so mystery solved. I believe we even relayed the whole story to his pediatrician that morning. But I don't think I fully understood until many years later. Perhaps not even until today, just now. Joe was not simply mimicking an image. He was speaking to it, speaking with it by assembly, learning a deeper language, connecting to and creating his world. And I just have two poems left. I want to thank you for listening. The first is called In Our Haste, What We Forget. I was sitting in a not crowded movie theater, still waiting for the show to begin, the usual perfunctory screens of slogans and messages about the lobby, concession stand, where the trash receptacles are, upcoming films, and extra attractions, when off to the side, with the house lights now quickly dimming, I watched someone coming in, and in the near dark now, they slow walking their way up to their row. And what amazed me, that from their chest was a soft, glowing light, as if emanating from within. For several seconds, I sat astonished as that glow never went away. And out of the corner of my eye, I saw a youngish child also watching that person. I looked over, said to them in just above a whisper, "Did you see that light too?" They turned to me as if almost surprised that I would ask, and said, "Yes, I did. And I still do, sir. Just like I saw everyone else's as they came in. Yours too. I see it in everyone and everything, just like everyone else does all the time." And then the child, looking at me straight in the eye, said, "And I believe, sir, you used to see it that way too." And again, thank you. This is my final poem. Again, there is no word for this. We drop small things, pieces of ourselves, into woven baskets as we walk through rooms of days. We forget them then. We take ourselves out, we weather the storms within. We walk through rusted fire. Just being there again reignites it. 10 days on, it will burn down forests within us. We will be the ones, the only ones, to notice each our own smoke. We will not talk about it. We will even look away if someone else mentions it in themselves. We fear they will see in our eyes the fire, the smoke, the ashes, that trail we leave and have left behind us, and beyond and within. We are told that somewhere out there is a lake. It might even be just around the next corner, we tell ourselves. That place where we can cleanse it all, smother the fire, knock down the smoke, turn ash back to earth. Still, we have not yet seen that lake. We never seem to find it. We wander on, but the spirits, the voices, poets tell me it is there, so I must believe. Thank you all very much.

0: can I just introduce Bruce?
1: Yes, please.
0: All right. Bruce Kaufman lives in Kingston, Ontario, and is a poet, editor, intuitive workshop facilitator, and promoter. His written work has appeared in journals, anthologies, 2 chapbooks, and 6 collections of poetry. His latest, Ever Crossings, the one that I tried to make off with, launched in the spring of 2023. He continues to host a monthly open mic reading series called And the Journey Continues, which I know several people here know that quite well, that began in 2009. And since 2010, still produces and hosts a weekly 2-hour radio show called Finding a Voice on CFRC 101.9 FM. Bruce,

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1: Yes.
0: Thank you so much. I would like to mention that Callie and Bruce both have books available. They're on the bar stool over there. I don't actually know how you pay for them though, so please connect with Callie or Bruce if you would like to buy one. And we'll just take like a little 10-minute break or something so you can stretch and mingle, and then we'll be back with more poems and music. Thank you.
2: And you are and have been listening to Finding a Voice, and you just heard the first half of a February 14th event at Grains and Goods Coffee Bar, Studio 330 West, and the launch of a new Kingston series on in Kingston's West End called Common Language Poetry Reading and Coffee Bar. And you heard a welcome again by Liz Huntley Jens, and who is the founder, and then a brief song by Daniel Buxtig, and then readings by Callista Markatich and me. And that first half, so that was the first half of that event that evening. I hope you can stay tuned to the second hour of the show today to hear both the second half of that event, in which you'll hear a poetry reading by Liz Huntley Jens and music by, again, Daniel Buxtig. And then after that, there's also time. You're going to hear from a February 24th book launch at Novel Idea. You'll hear Greer Stothers launching their new book called Apparently Sir Cameron Needs to Die. It is almost 55 minutes after 4 o'clock. This hour's gone by very quickly, honestly. I would like to thank all of you out there, first of all, for tuning into the first hour today. To Callista for her wonderful reading, and especially as well to Liz for setting up and debuting this incredible event that evening. And it really was very beautiful. Let's see, some of this here is a little bit old. You know what I'm going to do? I've got just a few minutes. I'm just going to do a couple of quick notices of upcoming events. Right now, actually, it started today. Going on here in Kingston is Haiku Canada Weekend. From their website, it says activities include haiku readings, presentations, workshops, book fair, ginkgo walks, and collective renga. The weekend format allows for lots of exchanges and discussion, it says. This is a great opportunity to get to know other poets and enthusiasts in a relaxed setting. It looks like you may have to register, but you might still be able to. And it says, trying to find a website here. It says for to complete the form to register and for more information, go to www.haikucanada.org/index.php Lang L-A-N-G equal end or E N and page equals index. So hopefully that will get you there. And it's happening, I think, in or around Queen's campus, but you'll get all that information there. Then coming up, more launches on coming up this Tuesday, May 19th at 7 o'clock. Rowena Spring will launch her new book of fantasy called A Song to Drown the World. And you can check out more. I know they've got it up on their Facebook page now. So go to, this is happening at Novel Idea Bookstore again.

0: which is at 156 Princess Street in Kingston. And their website has more information. So just go to their Facebook page. Novel Idea has a Facebook page, so go there. Also happening that same evening, there's an event called Quirks of Human Nature, and it's poetry with improvised music. It's a third Tuesday night of the month series, it features, it is a series put on by Deb Shermans and Meg Freer. The featured poet will be Jeannie Princeton. Music by Abby Miole, guitar and voiced. Special guest is Whirligig, which is Margaret Moncrief, and one of Kingston's climate action champions with nature-based songs and poems. Then bonus poet two is Sonali Samaya. Deb Shermans is on piano, and Meg will MC. And then also coming up on Friday, another book launch event at Novel Idea, Nancy Jo Cullen. Will feature Nancy Jo Cullen, Aga Magsimowska, Lori Graham, Sadika DeMeyer, and Liz Johnston. And it says Nancy Jo Cullen will lead the launch with readings by those four. And again, go to their Facebook Novel Ideas Facebook page. And that's happening Friday, May 22nd. And then on Saturday, I'm going to go outside of Kingston, May 23rd. In Belleville, there's an event called Night Kitchen 2 that features poetry and music. And Night Kitchen 2 is a not-for-profit project and provides a showcase for a diverse group of performers with their music, poetry, or spoken word on the stage in Belleville. It's held at the Belleville Theater Guild at Pinnacle Playhouse, which is located at 256 Pinnacle Street in Belleville. That's coming up May 23rd, 7:30 to 9:30 p.m. They also have a Facebook page, and I suggest you check everything out there. So that's going to take us. It is just 5 o'clock, and what I'm going to do is this for just a half a minute, and then I'm going to be right back.
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0: And it might help if I turn the volume up. It is a few seconds after 5 o'clock and, more than a half a minute. I should be a little more specific, maybe. 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My name is Bruce, and here every Friday afternoon from 4 to 6 o'clock, we do stream live online as well at www.cfrc.ca. I should have mentioned in the first hour, so I will do it here, just something that I typically always mention at the end of the hour. A reminder that every week I upload both hours of this show to my personal blog space for it at Finding a Voice on cfrcfm.wordpress.com. They do remain there for 3 years. I usually get those uploaded just before 7 o'clock after I get home. And if you were listening in the first hour, you heard February 14th at event at Grains and Goods Coffee Bar / Studio 330 West, and the launch of a new Kingston series on Kingston's West End called Common Language, Poetry Readings, and Coffee Bar. In that first hour, in the first half of that segment, you heard a welcome by Liz Huntley Yench, who is the founder. A little bit of music by the musician that was featured that evening, Daniel Buxtig, on bass. And then you heard readings by Calista Markatich and me. coming up now in this second. And if you didn't hear it, you can, since I already mentioned the blog space, you can listen to that first part there after 7 o'clock tonight. Anyway, now coming up in this second hour and in the second half of that Common Language event, you'll hear a poetry reading by Liz Huntley Yench and music by Daniel Bucksteeg, again on bass. About midway through the hour, from a February 24th book launch at Novel Idea Bookstore, you'll hear author Greer Stothers launching there. Apparently, Cameron Needs to Die, a new book. There we go. My usual start of the hour announcement is just that occasionally some poetry, spoken word, or music played on this show may contain strong language, and sometimes I have to make a call, but I try to maintain and have to omit a word or two, but I try to honor the creative integrity of both the author and the piece as much as I possibly can. So, here we go. In this second hour again, let's move into the second half of that February 14th debut event of a new poetry series in the West End called Common Language. And Phil and coming up again, a poetry reading by Liz Huntley Yench and music by Daniel Bucksteeg on bass. It was a great night. I'm having fun replaying it again. Here we go with it.
2: Liz Huntley Yench lives near Kingston, Ontario, on the traditional lands of the Anishinaabe and Abenaki, where she writes, teaches yoga, and runs the artisan bakery and coffee bar, grains and goods, with her husband and three feral boys. Her poems are published in Room, Grain, Riddle Fence, Arc, and elsewhere. She is the 2025 Stephen Hyten Fellow at the Al Purdy A-Frame and Queen's University.
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4: I think Daniel's going to give us a song to start it off, and then I'll...
5: First of all, I want to thank you all for listening and for the opportunity to be on stage with such beautiful poets. And the next two songs are a combination of heavy metal, jazz, and the most beautiful song in the world. And maybe you can recognize who it is. Just let me start.

So because we're in a yoga studio, I'm going to start with some yoga poems, I guess. This first one is called Om. The first sound was Om, primordial. Om flowed like a fist from my mouth. Om was primal. I had no tribe, but Om united. Wild, strong-willed Om swilled in the cosmic sea of my navel. Om was a hole that I crawled inside of. I looked and saw Om in the ordinary residing, Om in my cold bowl of Cheerios, Om in the whirl of a marble. I heard Om in the hum of the subway tracks, Om in the static between radio stations. Om is a poem in locomotion, teeth, tongue, lips in vibration. This Om is electric. I cooked a meal, Om on the menu, roasted and sizzled, Om tasted wholesome. I owned and my nose sniffed the nectar, a whiff of perspective. Horizons broadened, yet distance came nearer. Om in my groan, moan, and bones, I called soul on the phone, and Om answered. Om like an eyeball snug in its socket, Om like a lion alive in the belly. I thought I was lost, but I owned and I loosened. Alone I owned, and Om was communal. I owned and Om roamed me home. I will allow you to clap. This next one is called Nali Kriya. The Kriyas are like ritual purification practices that are described in the Hatha Yoga Pradipika, which is like one of the older, more popularly known yoga texts that we have. And Nali Kriya specifically is a practice where you engage the rectus abdominis, which is like your six-pack muscle, independently of the other abdominal muscles, and then you move the six-pack muscle around in kind of a circle. It's a very weird thing. But it's said to ignite Agni, which is like the digestive fire, and so this is kind of a meditation on digestion. In the morning, on the yoga mat, my joints crackle like splints of kindling. All night, the baby has burrowed into my chest for the sweet seam of milk. All night, he claims possession of my body. In the morning, on the yoga mat, a heap of dry bones. Now you chew this, the sleepless night and the purple morning, fleece clouds heavy with snow and the wolfish wind yipping, bare-knuckled trees clawing the lilac sky. The tangled lace of marriage, motherhood which tastes of twice reheated coffee and reeks of laundry soap. A childhood pain that is still a hard knot in your tender belly. Each lemon of disappointment sour and sharp. And this, too, must be held to the flame. The image of your child's faces, their baby fat hands, the slope of light on your husband's brow. What will you absorb? What will you discard? Each morning, make a fire of yourself. I have one more yoga poem, I guess. Doesn't always have to be like this, but the way we practice yoga in the West is that we tend to make it a practice of the body and thinking about the body, and so this is a poem which considers the body. It's called Morning Practice. In the morning, I creak up the steps of my body, scuffle through the cluttered attic to dust off those girlish dreams, ballerina, acrobat, grace. In the library of my ribcage, too many books and not enough time in this life to read them all. I am breathing page by page. My body is much like the house I grew up in, crooked, charming. This morning I am traveling the rooms, remembering my limbs like sticks of furniture, a chair to rest upon, a table for nourishment, an altar for a prayer. And then I had kids, which also forces one to consider the body in different ways. This one is called Mama Earth. My body is the curve of a kidney bean, a nestling point,
When I sit, I make a lap which is filled by another body, sticky fingered and smelling of sunlight. My body is not a body but a container, an outline in which to color another life. My body is four walls and a home. The galaxy of my body is a planet and two moons in orbit, bound by gravity and a constellation of needs. I am the pillow and the milk cow. Sometimes I hurt with this. Sometimes I wish to be my singular self, angular and untethered. I yearn for agency, time, sleep. However, it is no longer possible to wage war with myself as I once did. Out of a handful of ordinary beings, I have manifested two magic stalks who reach impossibly skyward. Here, the earth is rich and damp. I am the gardener and the garden bed. This next one is a bit of a doozy. So it's actually a love letter for my older two children, not because I don't love the younger one, but just because he wasn't born yet when I wrote this poem. And it was written at Wintergreen the first time that I went there. So it was the first time that I was away from my young kids. I think they were 2 and 4 at the time. And so it was the first time I was away for an extended period, and it was delightful. And it's, the poem comes out of a writing assignment that we had there. I think there were 9 of us at that retreat, or maybe 10. And we had to each invent a prompt that would generate like 1 or 2 lines. And then we each had to write a single poem using all of those prompts. And I thought I was being really clever. So my prompt that I gave to the group, and also to myself, unfortunately, was, how do you like your eggs? And then I got back to my little cabin and had to write a poem. And I was like, who put that damn thing about the eggs in there? I don't know how to get eggs in this poem. So you're going to see I struggled to get the eggs in. There, there. This is called Love Letter from Away for the First Time. Hand that writes, reaches, touches, tickles, spoon feeder, tick plucker, nose tweaker, forehead cooler. Hands that clasp, grasp, rub, rat, hold. If you were here, I give you my wordless hands. Would not ask you to give me just 5 more minutes of peace. Would not wish you had exited my womb already 9 years old so we could just skip this whole toddler thing. When I arrived here, I traveled the path from car to cabin 3 times. Once I carried Elijah on my shoulders. Once with Caleb tugging my arm, slip skidding down slopes, tripping uphill. Once empty-handed, bereft. Now, how to travel back to motherhood with its heavy cloak that masks all other identities. Wife, lover, kneader of bread, concoctor of spells. When I die, sing me that lullaby of babies falling out of trees, cradle and all. You came to me like that, descended from a limb into my lap. And I don't know, have you always been here or only just arrived? Over silent breakfast with a sunny side up, I think that awful 6th grade joke. How do you like your eggs? Fertilized. And now one for my 3rd son, because I don't want him to feel left out. I also, interestingly wrote this one at Wintergreen. It was 2 years later, and I had then a 6-month-old baby, and I had him with me at the writing retreat. And it was really lovely. Everybody took turns holding him, and nobody complained when he cried. And, you know, when you become a mother, you have to give up doing a lot of things. And it was really special to not have to give up going to a writing retreat. So this poem is about my child, but the existence of this poem, I think, is a testament to the village. And, yeah, I guess the village also includes my husband, who stayed home with the other 2 kids for a week. It's called Jelly Bean. Jujube of my Friday night, sugar of my Sunday morning, you are the juice and the glue. Buddha baby belly roll, jelly roll, too sweet to eat, I self-medicate on your baby smell. Though I come from a line of quilters, I never learned to sew, so I suture your scalp with kisses.
Sweet small boy, my baby doll, please never grow old. Oh, but trees grow tall too soon. I'll stand tiptoe to reach up and kiss you. Jelly bean in my belly, I carried you, I carry you. You crawl, you walk, you run, you spin away. And then this one is for my dear husband. The title is very provocative. The poem itself, less so. So don't get too shocked. This one is called Filthy Sex. When I say talk dirty to me, I mean grow me a carrot with your bare hands. I say filthy sex, I mean the she-goat in rut, her swollen belly, the sweet foam of milk. You little slut, 18 hens in the coop, one rooster among them. I mean, give me this speckled egg, hard-boiled on a plate, a pinch of fleur de sel, phallus of asparagus. I say apple seed, pip, fingerling, flesh, honey from the comb, your tongue, the furred body of a bee. The way to my heart is lick the bowl clean. I mean, this marriage of our fingers rooting in the damp soil. The last three poems that I'm going to read, I guess, are love poems for the community of women. And this first one is called Female. Descended from the rib of ferocious, formed from the spit of feral, the whole shebang, banshee, burned witch, spurned bitch, cursed crone, she casts spells, she brews tea, she bears teeth, she birthed me. I bawled, crawled, bloomed, she bald, clawed, broomed, black cat, black cloak, crook nose, she cackles. And still, by the cattails at water's edge, you catcalled, you heckled, you taunted. She sells seashells by the seashore. No, she does not sell seashells, her conch shell sealed. You will not probe her pink interior. She is not a vessel with which to hear the echo of your own blood. She tells fortune. Reads the leaves in the bottom of your cup, reads the lines on your palm, reads the lies between your truths. Give her your wounds, she will offer you no comfort, no sugar, no honey. What she offers is only this stinking sow, this pungent poultice, smells of poultry fish, smells of sweat, rot, the sea herself. And this one, just to be clear, aligns with like my experience of being female, but the specifics of the poem are not necessarily related to things I have experienced in my life in particular. For example, there's like a pantsuit in here. I've never worn a pantsuit. And also, there's a husband in this poem who is not my actual husband. It's called Under Her Dress. Over breakfast, her teens in their stress jeans are making a mess. Her husband is calling her worthless. She's not talking back. But under her house dress, she's tigress. She sharpens her claws while she smooths down her robe. Her prowess is patience and grace. She knows how to wait. For thousands of years, she's been playing this game. Those who oppress call her temptress, make her mistress, claim her madness is dangerous. She's been kissed and caressed under duress, under her dress. She is empress to the Congress of Forests, assembled to witness. Her luminescence repressed, she remains effervescent. She can't be contained, she's boundless. Her power pumps hinder her stride, ruin her spine. In her dress suit, she's doing his job while being paid less. Under it all, she is priestess, godless, not made in his image, but goddess no less. Where blood vein and fault line and root coalesce, she is blessed. And this last one is, I guess,
a poem about motherhood. I'm working on a project which is a series of different pieces which all are about motherhood but take different forms of writing. So this one is called a manifesto. It's not exactly a manifesto, but it uses the language of a manifesto. But I think it's also kind of an ode to the creative spark that resides within everything that lives. And so it's an ode to everything, I guess. A love poem to everything. It's called Earth Mother Manifesto. We, the mothers, declare chrysalis. Here is our mouthful of need. We stand on the rock of conviviality, broad-shouldered, sure-footed, hips enough to mountain a lap. So strong is our belief, we fell from the sky, we stitched its blue quilt, we pinpricked its stars.

Our pelvic root is jellyfish. We trail umbilical cord, nematosis sting, bell propulsion. We ring the love of amphibian. 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

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We ceremony the future. Demeter and golden wheat, Lilith and loam, abiogenesis, moss desiccated by thirst, comes back to life. 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We declare seafoam, riptide, Circe, herbs, acopic, cures us of fatigue. 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With meat of placenta, teeth, golden claw, branch, inalienable right. Let our demands be nourish, collective, amulet, all flourishing is mutual. We listen with fallopian ear, pistil and oviduct, adosculation by wind pollination, we birth regenerative. These are our central values, sustenance, witness.

0: For us, you have nightmared an island each unto ourselves. Now we conjure a coven, all mothers rise. Thanks again for being here. It's really wonderful to see people come to the West End. maybe some of you even live here. I hope that you will drop into the coffee bar every now and then again, or maybe stop in for a yoga class. We will be doing this as a sort of regular series. Our next date is March 21st. It's also a Saturday, same time. I don't have a full lineup yet, so there will be people reading poems. Who that will be is to be announced, but you can put it in your calendars, March 21st. Feel free to hang for a little bit longer and chat, and if you have questions or want to share feedback, we're happy to hear it. Thanks also to Nathan for letting us take over his lobby. And thank you again to Daniel for contributing to the music.
1: And you just heard in this second hour now, the second half of the Common Language event, and in it you heard poetry readings, poetry reading by Liz Huntley Yench, and with accompanied with music by Daniel Bucksteed on bass. And you are and have been listening to Finding a Voice here on CFRC 101.9 FM. It is just now approaching 29 minutes after 5 o'clock. So let's go ahead and move into the second feature in this hour. And in it, you're going to hear Greer Stothers launching her new book called Apparently Sir Cameron Needs to Die. So let's go ahead and move straight into that, and I'll catch you on the other side.
2: All right, I think we're about ready to start. It's 10 after 7, so it's been some time for stragglers. Thank you all so much for coming. This is great. Great to see you guys. I'm Greer. I wrote this book. It's called Apparently Sir Cameron Needs to Die. And I was thinking I could read a bit from the first chapter and then just open it up to questions from you guys to see what you want to know. And then afterwards there will be time for everyone to get their copy signed if they have one. And there's also free merch you can grab. So there's like tote bags and pins and stickers. You can go wild with grabbing. It's fine. So this book is about Sir Cameron, who is a very cowardly knight who unfortunately has to die, and he's not so happy about that. But this is before he learns that. So we're starting in chapter one, in which 40 years have passed, and we meet a handsome knight, the hero of our story, who is over 6 feet tall and has straight teeth and nice hair and wonderful musculature, and who is only a little bit frightened, not even frightened really, just reasonably worried. Or rather, alert. Yes, let's go with alert. I tried to keep my grimace on the inside and very nearly succeeded. In a miraculous act of stupidity, the last scouting group had caught a construct and brought it back to the Order outpost. They'd cleared out a pen of unicorns, locking the peevish mounts into their stalls, and tied the thing to a stake typically used for breaking yearlings. It glowered. Its eyes spat green flames. Hopping on its remaining leg, it swung the stumps of its winged arms and seethed at us all. A crowd formed about the pen, men sitting atop the bars to laugh and throw stones. With ale dispersed and skewered rabbit sourced from the kitchen, the scene had a carnival atmosphere. I was the only one not caught up in the mood. The construct's wooden beak jabbed the air in sudden, unnatural movements that accentuated the artifice of the thing, but that wasn't the worst of it. The worst was the way it quieted all of a sudden and looked at us, really looked at us, one by one, as though memorizing our faces. For what purpose, I couldn't say. It would be dead and burned by sundown and had no means of communicating with its comrades. Still, as those flame eyes flick from night to night, I found myself shrinking. And when its eyes met mine, the boiling hatred in them made me cry aloud. Maybe I fell back a little. Maybe the knights behind me provided support until my knees regained their solidity. Who can say? By the time I was paying attention again, those terrible eyes had moved off me, while the eyes of nearly everyone else turned my way. Perhaps Valencourt can give it a try, a voice called out, and cheers rang about me. Eh? I said, and then hands shoved at my back, propelling me toward the pen gate. Finally, my brain translated the crowd's babbling. They'd been talking about fighting the thing for sport. My legs locked and my heels dug channels into the soil, but my fellow knights were all shouting my name now. Sir Cameron! Brave Sir Cameron! Cameron the Lionheart! Warmth bloomed in my chest. I could hardly disappoint my peers, who, doubtless in awe of my size and my flawless golden curls, had elevated me to a status that frankly I wasn't so keen on. Thank you, I said, flashing teeth I knew to be a dazzling white. But I haven't a sword. Something jabbed in my gut, and reflexively I flinched from it. Take mine, said the grinning knight, offering the sword again. This time I accepted the hilt before he could poke me with it. Ah, sweat was gathering on my forehead. That's so generous, really, but what if I chipped it? I really can't. No bother. The knight's smile was too fierce and too yellow and stank of onions. Chip away. Oh God, I muttered. A final push sent me stumbling, then a click sounded behind me. I was in the pen, and they had closed the gate. Gentlemen, I tried, still holding the sword out for someone to take. I love the spirit of this, but really, I don't have any armor. It doesn't have any arms, someone shouted, and laughter rippled through the knights. You make a good pair. I have an upset stomach, I cried. I ate a bad trout. Something might happen. We'll stay up, wind, another voice called. Slowly, very slowly, I turned to face the construct. My tight lace jacket, though it looked fantastic, restricted my motions. The stylish sleeves scarcely allowed me to raise my arms above the shoulders, and they expected me to swing a sword? I mean, I could. Very well, in fact. Just not now. At any other time, though, certainly. Shouts rose from behind me, taking on a sharper edge the more I hesitated. The pen, already clipped clean by unicorn teeth and trodden into mud, now contained a small ditch where the construct hopped and twisted and clacked its beak. The thing, in its fury, was digging itself into a hole. I swallowed and marched forward, stepping around heaps of unicorn dung mottled with flies. Their buzzing reflected the keening in my skull as I drew closer and closer. Twin green flames fixed on me. A chain hooked through the construct's gut, the other end securing it firmly to the pole. My sword gave me a longer reach than the beast, but if it were to seize me and close that chew-like beak across my face, sweat loosened my grip on the sword. I clenched my fingers, determined not to fumble. It isn't worth it, I mumbled, too quiet for anyone else to hear. Just leave and be humiliated. This simply is not worth it. The construct tilted its head, flames wavering with emotion. I circled it, eyeing the carved-up soil, judging how much leeway the chain gave. On my third circuit, the construct lunged. I fell backward with a shriek and scrambled away, scarcely keeping hold of my weapon, while on all sides my fellow knights jeered and hooted. Standing and brushing myself free of dirt, I smiled and waggled the sword at them, just to make it clear I was a participant in the fun. Then the construct twitched a claw. I swung back to it, holding the sword at a practiced angle. Noise no longer carried past the pounding in my ears. Lunge and swing, that was all I had to do. Easy peasy, I babbled. The construct darted forward, its foul beak stretched in a silent scream. A non-silent scream tore from my own throat. I lunged and swung, impact jarring my elbow. The construct's head bounced twice before rolling to a stop before my feet. As I stared, the green glow of its eyes faded. Oh! I took quick steps backward, away from the broken thing. Belatedly, it occurred to me that I should wave at the crowd and have them cheer. I held the sword high, where it vibrated with my arms trembling. Huzzah! If I didn't know better, I'd say the men looked disappointed. Let's go, someone muttered, and the crowd began to disperse, knights hopping from the bars to toss rabbit skewers to the ground. It didn't take long for the area to clear, except for the knight who'd lent me his sword, who waited, palm out. When I placed it in his hands with a gracious thanks, he simply grunted and left, which left me alone in the pen with a decapitated construct. Deprived of life, it looked no more dangerous than firewood. yet I could still make out the contours of its empty eye sockets and the gape of its beak. I shrugged off my unease and left, unhooking the gate with only minor difficulty. "They called me a lion," I muttered, as I followed my stomach to the dining hall. "That was nice. I am a bit of a lion, aren't I?" There I go. So that's chapter one. And if anyone has any questions now? Anyone? Anything at all? Oh, there we go.
3: What were some of your influences when writing the book, did you say?
2: Oh, influences. Well, at the time, I was reading a lot of web novels called lit RPGs. I don't know if anyone knows what those are, but they're kind of very strange and freeform. And basically, people are killed and then reborn into some sort of video game-esque world where they have to, like, level up and gain stats. And sometimes they're reborn as like a slug and they have to evolve different body parts. It's just like there's basically no rules. It's very strange and very weird and very whatever the person wants it to be. So I kind of took that looseness of genre into this book. And you can probably see that toward the end of it. Yeah. Yeah. Any other questions? You have a question?
4: Maybe could you tell us about your journey from where you started out as an illustrator?
2: Sure, yeah. So I originally trained as an illustrator. That's what I went to school for. So at Sheridan College, I did like a four-year illustration degree over in Oakville. And for many years, like, I worked in that field. I actually put out two children's books and illustrated them. But the pacing in illustration is very intense. You have to kind of always be in crunch mode 24/7, and that takes a toll on you. So my wrists kind of gave out before I hit 30, and I found I could no longer do the work. So that left me kind of still wanting to do something creative, but something that would not, like, destroy my wrists any further. So I did a hard pivot into writing. But they did still let me illustrate the vulture on the cover, so there's some integration still. Yeah.
5: I guess probably some other people are also here because I saw your Tumblr post, which I saw 3 days ago, and then dipped out of some responsibilities, so happy to be here. But I was just curious about, like, the role of kind of social media and the kind of interactive online world in this whole process. I know that there's been lots going on there for a while, so I'm curious about your thoughts there.
2: Oh, that's such a good question. So in terms of, like, actually selling the book to a publisher, social media did not help at all, which was a shame. Like, I would have loved if it helped. All these publishers, my blog is on Tumblr, and Tumblr is kind of presumed to be dead by the world at large, so it would be very impressive if I had a lot of followers on Twitter or TikTok or YouTube, but I have one of the dead platforms. So I did mention in all my queries, hey, I have this blog with X number of followers, and no one gave a shit. But they did. I did eventually find someone who bought the book based on the merits alone, and I think the advance reflected that they didn't really expect much of it. And when they actually saw, like, the pre-orders coming in from, like, blog people who'd watched the whole process of me writing the book, they decided, oh, we should actually maybe throw some money into this. And that's how it got its printed edges.
5: Amazing.
2: Yeah, and the gold foil and stuff on the cover. It would have been, like, a much less physically nice book if not for that. And now, like, because of the pre-orders, there's, like, a US Today instant bestseller. It was, like, in the New York Times profiled in a very nice review. So they're gonna buy a sequel from me, it seems like, which is nice. Because originally, like, when I was pitching it to them, I was saying, like, this is really meant to be one of two. And they were saying, yeah, but you're not gonna make any money on this, so we don't want to gamble and buy two books at once. So, yeah, Tumblr really, really helped in terms of it being a successful landing, even if it didn't help in me finding a publisher to begin with. So that was very helpful.
6: Thanks.
2: Yeah. Oh, yeah?
6: I know know you started as like a professional illustrator, but like how long have you been writing in general?
2: Writing in general, basically from a young age, but just privately. Like when I was a kid, I would do a lot of role playing on Neopets. So I would just like get home from school and like make up stories with other people online who might have been adults. I really think so, from how they tried to like skew the role plays into a certain direction, but me as a child didn't understand that and was just like, our vampires are fighting now, they don't want to kiss. So there's writing from a young age, but in a very like private part of my life. It never kind of went public because I was always like a little bit embarrassed about it. So, and I'm still a little embarrassed, but it's too late now. Yeah.
6: That's so relatable.
2: Yeah. And anyone else? Oh yeah.
7: This is like a super basic question in comparison to every other question asked. Uh-huh. I know it's gonna be a really hard one to answer because like these guys are your Blorbos, so.
2: Yeah.
7: Do you have a favorite character?
2: Oh yes, I do have a favorite character. I like the mad sorcerer the best. He's just kind of like a very cliche, stereotypical, like two-dimensional evil wizard. And he always just stays like an evil wizard from start to finish. He doesn't have like a great personal growth where he learns that like human life has value. I just really like him. I like villainous characters that stay kind of ugly and villainous and evil. That's the best. Yeah. Oh yeah.
6: Do you give your characters silly voices when you write them?
2: Oh, yeah, yeah. Yeah. In my mind, like the mad sorcerer has like a very kind of nasal, imperious voice because he's trying very hard to be impressive. And it's really interesting actually because this has like an audiobook as well now. And when they sent me the sample of the audiobook, like, of the guy voicing the prologue, I don't think he realized that the mad sorcerer was supposed to be, like, the romantic, like, the romance guy that, like, the main person falls for. So he kind of voiced him like a cartoon old man, like, I thought that was awesome, and I, because, like, there's sex scenes and stuff, and, like, using that voice and throughout those, like, consistently, that would be so great. So he asked me if there's anything he should be aware of, anything he'd done wrong. I said, nope. And unfortunately, when it came time, like, for me to hear the final product, he had learned from his mistake and re-recorded everything, so I probably wasted his time, like, but I wish he had just stuck with the original voice. Yeah, that would have been great.
8: Who was the narrator?
2: Dan Colley is, I think, his name. He's a British man. They gave me the option of, like, getting a Canadian narrator if I wanted, but I kind of think, like, the British accent leads... It lends like a credibility. So I went with that. Yeah. Alright. Yeah. Is anyone else? Oh yeah.
7: How was editing for you? Like how much did they have to cut things that you wrote out specifically, having been familiar with some of the things in the process on your blog?
2: Oh yeah, editing was really brutal. Because the publisher, when they actually bought it, they were like so flowery about it. They're like, yeah, our head over heels in love. This is exactly the book I would have written if I'd written the book. And then when it came time to actually edit it, like I had 10 pages of notes that were like, okay, you gotta change like the beginning, you gotta change the middle, and you gotta change the ending. And there's like all these like red lines of like, nothing any of these characters do actually makes any sense, and the world doesn't make sense, and like, please, just make this sensible. So I had to like brutally cut everything up and sew it back together, and they kept like whipping me too. So I had wrote like 5 different opening chapters and like 5 different endings, and each time they'd be like, well, we're not quite there yet. So I think, I mean, maybe they just got exhausted by the end, or maybe we got there, I'm not sure, but in any case, it's there, so, yeah. It was a very humbling process, and I'm currently, I'm in the editing process for my next book for them, which is not the sequel to this, but it's a book where an alien who's invading the Canadian Parliament gets hit by a truck and teleported to a fantasy land where he meets a giant spider and falls in love. And I thought my book made a lot of sense, and the editor has different opinions. So currently I'm like... Apparently that's getting ripped up and rewritten, so yeah. All right. Mm-hmm.
9: So on the topic of edits, what's one that you wish would have survived the process that you guys kept?
2: Oh, yeah, okay, so the original ending to this was kind of brutal. I won't spoil things too much, but there's a stage in the book where everything seems hopeless, and one of the two main leads is very, like, physically injured and possibly, like, on the verge of death. And I wanted to end the book there. Because I thought that was like a great cliffhanger. It's like, what's going to happen? Is he dead? I don't know. And the editor said, you can't do that. Because first of all, like, they weren't certain that they want a second book. So I had to, like, wrap everything up in one book, sort of. And they also said that, like, they're going to market this as a romance. And you can't, like, end a romance with just, like, everyone bleeding and crying and bombing. They said, like, that's not genre appropriate. So, but I when you get to that part, know that that's when I wanted the book to stop. Yeah. It would have been good. Yeah. Anyone else? Oh, yeah.
10: How many books until they can't stop you?
2: Oh. Ooh. I think we might be there, honestly. I think we might be on the precipice of that. Because they just kind of... I mean, they want it to be a good book, but ultimately they just want to make money off of it. So I've already kind of proven, like, this, I can make money. You will not lose money by just publishing one of my books. So after this spider alien one, the one that I'm going to proposition them is, like, another romance, but with a skeleton and its sentient sword. And that's where I will see where the line is drawn. So that will be very interesting. Yeah. We'll see. Yeah, but any anybody else at all? Otherwise, we can move to signing if people have books ready. Yeah. So yeah, we can move to signing. There's wine over there, and then there's cookies somewhere else that I saw. let me see if I can find like a little table.
1: And you just heard a February 24th book launch at Novel Idea Bookstore, and in it, Greer Stothers launching her Apparently Sir Cameron Needs to Die. It is almost 50 minutes after 5 o'clock. The first thing I'd like to do before I go into a full close, because I've got a couple of more messages I want to play, I'd like to thank all of you for tuning in today. To thank again Liz, Daniel, and Callista in the first hour, and then into the second hour for that wonderful full event. And also to Novel Idea, Oscar and Joanna and Nicola at the bookstore for their time and space, and for... the launch that evening, and to Greer for the wonderful reading and Q&A after. So let's go ahead and do this. I'll be back for just a few minutes to sort of close the show more officially, but I'm also going to play a song to take us out of here. So let's do this.
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1: And now, since we're more officially closing the show, again, I would like to thank all of you out there for tuning in today. And to, again, thank Liz, Daniel, Callista, and also Greer for their wonderful participation in those two events. And then also to Liz for the beautiful setting for the first event that rolled over into the second hour, and to Novel Idea and Oscar.

between segments here, right after the top of the first or second. Right after the top of the second hour, actually. But just a quick reminder, I don't want you to forget that I upload both hours of this show to my personal blog space for it at Finding a Voice on CFRCFM.wordpress.com. They will remain there for at least 3 years, and I usually get that uploaded right around 7 o'clock after I get home. So... I also hope that you can stay tuned for 2 hours of East Coast music in a show called Saltwater Music. That's hosted by Rob Carnell. It comes up right at the top of the hour. So right after I play this, I'm going to play a song, Massive Attack. Is the band from a 1998 album called Mezzanine. The song is called Teardrop, and featured on it is vocalist Elizabeth Frazier as well. So anyway, have a great week, everybody. I will catch you here next week.

And you're listening to CFRC here at 101.9 FM, broadcast of the basement of Carlos Hall here in Kingston, Ontario, Canada. Your host, Rob Carnell, on another edition of Saltwater Music, 2 hours of music from the east coast of Canada. And we're going to kick things off with Ruben Rake, their new album. Just got the physical copy recently. That's called Good Time After Bad. It's the duo of Josh Sandu and Andrew Late. And I'm double-checking. I think they're probably on tour in Europe as we speak, or fairly shortly. This is their third album called Good Time After Bad. So we'll play a couple of tracks from this. We will play, line out the things. We'll do Some of Mine and then Spirit Wrestler to kick off the show tonight. And then we also have some music this first hour from Atlanta Maddie, Maura, and Claire. That's a B-side album from Sloan. They just put out on digital services. And then we'll also have some music from See the Power and Claire Lynch in hour number one. But up first, this is Ruben Rake here on CFRC.

Stranger, may I take a seat? You're sitting here alone. 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Stranger, may I take a seat? You're sitting here alone. Oh, buddy, yeah, I get it.

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A real spirit wrestler. 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Though what you feared was far away, all your problems, they remain. And you begged it all up for a handler, called him Farragain, the gambler.

They said your new home was civil in its ways. 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Was it the murder of your man, forced education, or the draft? Ain't the only thing that changes at borders is the one who serves the orders.

they're getting anything, they're only getting ash. Don't need the photographs or clothing on your back. 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It don't matter, whoever they send, got your water.

And Rob, that's it. We had Sloan. That's a B-side from a new release. B-sides, Volume 3. It's from 2003 to 2011 era. Song called Then Again. Before that, we had the duo of Maura and Claire. A new song from them called The Doubter. Before that, we had Alana Maddie, brand new from her, called Confessions. And before that, we had Ruben Rake. And yes, I checked. Yes, they are in the UK as we speak, doing some UK shows. And we had Spirit Wrestler and Some of Mine from their new album, Good Time After Bad. Let's just check the exact date. Yes, they're playing is it May 17th, Great Whittington. And then later this month, they're even playing Sheffield, Dutton. You can go to just search Ruben Rake online. So congratulations to the duo and based out of St. John's, Newfoundland, doing another UK tour as we speak. So we'll continue on to the new music, catching up from we had a lot of songs from last week, and then this week some new ones dropped as well. So we'll play a new song from Asetha Power. This one's called Country Eastern Angel. And we'll have music from Claire Lynch, a new song called Season of Sleep. The Town Heroes just dropped a new single this week called The Pet Song. And we'll also have Carlton Stone. He's going to have a full-length album in the fall and just released a new song coming from that called California Sober. But first, this is Asetha Power, and this is Country Eastern Angel.

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2: 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I'm your host, Nishan Tung. Salt Licht in Rapture is a sonic exploration of, to quote Virginia Woolf, violent waves of emotion. 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

And rather than said, I throw on an extra song. That's Ken Yates, a song called Northern Accent. That's from a, he just released the deluxe edition of a previous album, Total Cinema. Before that, we had California Sober, a new song from Carlton Stone. So he has a new album in the works. Before that, just a one-off single from the Town Heroes, The Pet Song. Also had Claire Lynch with Season of Sleep. That's from her album, Empty Pair of Shoes. And then we had Seetha Power, a song from her called Country Eastern Angel. That's from her new album, Mama Song. And up next, we have Dabney Doyle. First new music from her in 7 years. For the last number of years, she's been a host on CBC Radio. She's a host on this at CBC Music. She was originally on the weekend mornings. Now she hosts every weekday morning. So yes, her first new song in 7 years. We'll play that song called Darlin'. And then we'll have a song with Violet and Rachel Cousins helping on vocals called Falling Fortune, or sorry, Failing Fortune. We'll also have the Divorcees, a new song from them called Ain't Dead Yet. We'll have also music from, we'll do a long set, Bay and The Kitchen Party as well. So up first is the new music from Dabney Doyle, and the song's called Darlin' here on CBC.

And wrap up hour number one. New music from Dave Gunning, who's coming to Kingston next Friday night at the Broom Factory. Tickets still available for that show, so next Friday night. That was Raven's Glen from his new album, Field Notes. And we'll play another track to kick off the second hour. Before that, we had Kitchen Party and Golden Jubilee from them. Before that, we had the Acadian band called Bay, and a song from them, I'll bring it up here, Away. And that is a Quebecois French interjection, which means let's go, come on, hurry up. That's a new single they just dropped this week. And before that, we had the Divorcees with Ain't Dead Yet. And we had With Violet featuring Rachel Cousins on vocals, Failing Fortune. And before that, Dabna Doyle, first new music from her in 7 years, and a new single called Darlin'. And we just passed 7:01. 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Hour number two of Saltwater Music. Your host, Rob Carnell, kicking off the long weekend. On the Canadian side of the border, sometimes they match up, but not this year. So Victoria Day, a week before Memorial Day, for those listening in Watertown. So your weekend is next weekend, which is the same weekend of it was the Montreal Grand Prix, which is a month earlier than usual. They switched the schedule. Yeah, so that's the same day as the Indy 500 next weekend. And checking the forecast, nice weather. It says 40% chance of showers tonight, however. But it looks good for the rest of the weekend. It says Saturday or into Saturday, 40% chance of showers for tomorrow morning. Sorry, reading that wrong. And then, however, Sunday, 23 is a high and nice and sunny. And same thing for Monday, sunny, even a little bit warmer, 27 degrees they're calling for Monday. So finally might be getting to the warm weather. And it says Tuesday, 27 chance of showers. And then Wednesday, 20 in sun. Thursday dropping a little bit, 17 degrees in sun. So hopefully the cool weather might be finally gone. We had a kind of a longish winter this year. So we'll kick things off for this next hour. One more song from Dave Gunning. So next Friday night here in town at the Broom Factory. So the album's called Field Notes. We'll play Vincent Coleman from Dave. And then we'll play new music from Jordan Crocker. And then we have one with a few artists, D98, N98, Dupel, Jordan, and Cacao. A song called Watercolors. And then we'll get some new music too in this hour from Chrissy Cochran. I'll mention that now. She has a pre-vinyl campaign. It says she's going to have 100 copies available worldwide for her new EP. So you go to chrissycochran.com. It's going to have all the songs from the new EP. She's been dropping music videos for each of them as well over the last few months. And it's going to have some bonus tracks too. So we'll play two of those tracks in this hour. It says he has 100 units available. Must be pre-ordered by the end of June. So he can add this rare and special record to your collection, chrissycochran.com. And I ordered mine, so I'll be getting that in the next coming months. So we'll go back to Dave Gunning, who's playing the Broom Factory next Friday night, and this song is called Vincent Coleman.

Behave yourself. I have a job to do. It took but just a moment to calm his shaking hands, think of his wife, say a prayer, and then the job began. Ammunition ship on fire, she's likely to explode. Hold the trains and goodbye, boys, were the last words that he wrote. The last words that he wrote.

from his pocket watch, glass all shattered from its face. There's a ferry runs here every day across the harbor of this town. She's named the Vincent Coleman, and it makes me kind of proud. 2,000 souls died instantly, 9,000 more were blinded or maimed, 100 more of Coleman's hands.

and that song is Watercolors. If you are from that one, we had Jordan, Cacao, Dupel, D98, and N98 all teamed up for Watercolors. Before that, we had Jordan Crocker and Cliffside. And before that, we had Dave Gunning and Vincent Coleman. And he's coming to town next Friday night playing the Broom Factory here in town. I checked, tickets still available. You can go to either it's KPP Concerts, you can search that, or the Broom Factory website and check out Dave next Friday night. So we'll get back to the music. We'll do a new track from Logan Richard. It's a kind of remix version of a song from before. The Grass is Blue, the chill version, this one. And we'll have a new single from Clever Hopes, Do It All Again. And then we'll play those two songs from Chrissy Cochran. So Am I Falling in Love? That's a new track from her. And I mentioned that vinyl pre-sale just started. So you can go to chrissycochran.com. So she'll have all the songs from this EP, but it's also three bonus tracks. And one of them is Take This Waltz Live, which she recorded, and I'm going to find a description of it here. Yes, so this was a live performance of Leonard Cohen's Take This Waltz featuring the said Fourth Wall Music at the Capitol Theater. And other bonus tracks, as I grab the vinyl, or the details of the vinyl here. Yes, so the other bonus tracks will be Can We Go Back and Why. Those are ones that she's released digitally over the last couple of years. So you can get the vinyl version. So go to chrissycochran.com. Only 100 copies will be available at the order by the end of June. So check that out and help out Chrissy, her and her husband, originally from Nova Scotia, and they run the Soul City Music Co-op in Windsor, Ontario, currently. Yes, so we'll go to the music. We'll do Logan Richard, then Clever Hopes, and then two songs from Chrissy Cochran here on CBRC

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And rather set with new music from Sarah McLachlan. That was from the Better Broken Sessions, released a year ago. That's the song that was not included on the album, so she's released that separately. So that's All This Disaster. Before that, we had Chrissy Cochran, Take This Waltz, a live version of a Leonard Cohen song. Yeah, so that was originally released 2024, so that is on the new vinyl. You can pre-order. Go to chrissycochran.com. She'll have the new EP Fire Sign, a couple of bonus tracks, including that one. Before that was Am I Falling In Love? That's new song from Chrissy, and I think she has a music video going to drop on Sunday for that one. She's been posting on Instagram. And before they had Clever Hopes, you hear Jen Grant went on that one. Do It All Again. That's the full version. I guess there is a radio edit which cuts out Jen's part of that song. A little oddly, but yeah, so if you're wondering, everything Jen sang on that song are all things that Andrew's son said. That song was inspired by his son's gun when he's tucking him into bed. So everything Jen sang on that song are things that Andrew's son said to him. Yeah, so Clever Hopes is the side project of Andrew Shaver, where he gets different musicians to help out. So that was Do It All Again. And before that, we had Logan Richard, The Grass is Blue, the chill version of that song. Next, we'll have two songs featuring Christina Martin. She just got back from Germany with her partner Dale, so she put out an album, The Essentials, kind of a greatest hits with a new track. We're going to go back a number of years and play Daisy. But I was looking on, she also has a Patreon, so she has a podcast you can check out. I think I mentioned before. It's called A Chat with Heart. Christina Martin talks to a lot of people. And this week, her and her partner Dale talking about the tour of Germany. I'll just read about it. It says, yes, so it's reflecting on the Germany tour, the highs, weird moments, favorite experiences, tour costs, food poisoning, unfortunately, beautiful audiences, creative shifts, and what 20 years of touring has taught them. And then that's where I found out about this song, which I played before, Rebellious, featuring Christina Martin. So it's Heinz Rebellious. He's a friend of theirs and said invited her to sing on the track. And Dale also plays pedal steel guitar on this recording. So we'll do Daisy from a number of years of Christina, then the new song Don't Blow Off the Dust, is what she helps out on. And that one, you're also going to buy the song and support Heinz on the Bandcamp page, too. Yes, and so you just search any podcast that provider has it. You just search Christina Martin, A Chat with Heart. And she has an ongoing podcast and interviewing a lot of people. And so this week, it's her and Dale talking about the tour of Germany. So we'll do those two songs from featuring Christina. And then we'll do Colin Fowley, a new song from him called I'm Glad That You Don't Try. And then we'll also throw in, we'll see how much we can fit into the end of the show. But we'll throw in a new song from Joel Plaskett, Emergency, and then we'll go from there. So first is a number of years ago, Christina Martin, a song called Daisy.

And wrap this up with Joel Plaskett, Emergency, brand new music from them, Fill in the Blanks. Before that, we had Colin Fowley, I'm Glad That You Don't Try. And before that, we had Yes Rebellious featuring Christina Martin and a song called Don't Blow Off the Dust. And before that, Christina from a number of years ago, a song called Daisy. If you have a very good ear, that was Greg Keeler from Blue Rodeo helping out on vocals on that one. Yes, so her and her partner Dale just came back from Germany. So congratulations on the German tour. Said she did get a bit of a travel bug, and she's kind of fighting that as she got back to Nova Scotia. So you're a little heads up about that. Yes, and she's recorded a episode of her new podcast with her partner Dale and talking about all the Germany tours. You can just search Christina Martin, Chat with Hart, and they'll come up on the podcast places. And just checked before the show, it was still, you could still get tickets online for the Dave Gunning show next Friday night. Looks like they just says online sales has ended right now. So hopefully you got some tickets. It says tickets may still be available at the event or at the box office. So next Friday night, the Broom Factory. So also you can just go to the Broom Factory website. Sometimes they have a wait list if it is sold out. So that's just changed over the course of the 2 hours tonight. And yes, checking the weather forecast. Yes, find some nice weather. Tonight, a little low of 7. And tomorrow's river, it's becoming very iffy. It says a 40% chance of showers. Hard to make plans for that. It says risk of thunderstorm. So kind of 40% throughout the day. Now, luckily, Sunday and Monday, all good. Sunday, just sun, high of 23. And holiday Monday here, 27. Yes, and for those listening, yes, in the States, your long weekend is next weekend. We got our Victoria Day, so they sometimes line up on the same weekend this week, this year, not. So we also have some new episodes tonight right after. We have Solace and Rapture, Different Circles tonight, so you can stay tuned. And we also have Into the Darkness at Midnight. And we have a couple of syndicated shows in between that. Yes, so we don't have much time to play. We'll just play a little bit of instrumental music from David Miles. We'll go a number of years ago to That Tall Distance, which won him a Juno Award. We'll play a little bit of Birch Lane. And that'll lead us into Salt Hoofed and Rapture. And everybody have a nice and safe long weekend if you have it off. And I'll talk to you in 1 week's time.

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Yeah. Good morning, everyone. Good morning. This is Making Bacon. Thanks for tuning in. I'm DJ Over Easy, and you're listening to CFRC 101.9 FM, the best radio station in the world, in the universe. It could be the only radio station in the universe if there's no other life. So, good morning, everyone. Good morning. It's Saturday. It's a long weekend. Hey, hope you are looking forward to this long weekend. The weather's supposed to be nice. It's pretty nice out there right now. Not too bad. So, yeah, get out there, enjoy it. I know Kingston's got a ton of stuff going on. I've only got one thing on the mind. And I will dwell in and spend lots of time discussing that one thing on my mind in time. No spoilers. It's been a good week. May is clicking along there pretty fast. We still haven't had a lot of the mayflies, but if it warms up this weekend, it could be a bad mayfly weekend if they're still hanging on. And I know they're called shadflies or whatever, those clouds, those huge clouds, black little things that if you just run down the street, keep your mouth open, it's like a free meal. It's like pure protein. I always call them mayflies because they would be, you know, on the farm we call them mayflies because they would show up in May. And, you know, for the last 20 years of my life, it's always been like mid or early March that they've been going. So, you know, the old climate, man, it's just some stuff is experiencing some dramatic changes. So prepare yourself. There is no fighting global warming at this point. That's silly. It's silly to think that that's even possible, considering if you just do, you know, just do a little math, mass energy balance equation, and you're like, oh, geez, yeah, okay, well, definitely only time to prepare for the upcoming major changes that will face us all. So there you go. Forever an environmental depressionist. Good old DJ Over Easy here. All right. Well, hey, I've got some good stuff. It's been a week. I moved from downtown. Thank goodness. I loved it. But my goodness, just out Portsmouth area now. I love being able to have the short little walk down to the bar and back home. That half an hour walk at 2 o'clock in the morning, it does wonders, we'll say, for the soul, and makes the next morning a little easier. And so I've been enjoying that. And speaking of walking downtown, I did just that on Thursday night, down to the buckle. Buckle up. We're at the buckle up. And me and good old DJ Tangent could not miss the buckle. There was a huge show Thursday. Good Co, the boys, bringing the vibes, bringing the grooves. I love those boys. Amazing as always. Owen on the keys and Al on the violin. Great time. But coming through town and playing with them, or opening, I should say, Fraser Wayne and the Desert Eagles. Oh, man, so I got that vinyl. And, very cool, from Seattle, Mike Fraser
And I picked up his vinyl too. And that young man was super nice. I was going down to get some cash after I passed the buckle, and he was there too. So I was chatting with him. So he walked down to the bank with me and was telling me about his tour. His spouse, his partner, is with him. And she was selling books. And I got one. And I thought I brought it, but I don't see it. Poo. So, I wanted to have it here, have a little look at it, and because she got up and sang a song that the two of them had wrote, and it was beautiful, absolute beautiful song. I don't know if it's on the albums. I haven't even taken the albums out of plastic yet, so we're gonna spark those up later. And because tonight, my friends, tonight, my long-suffering listener friends, if you have to tune in to listen to me, this is the one piece of information you want to take from today's show. Tonight at the Buckle, Emily Steele and the Deal is going to be there. She's going to be opening or whatever. They're going to be playing in whatever sequence. And Hobby's back in town. Woo, woo. Those guys are so much fun. They're the young country version of the Grateful Dead in my mind. Turn around in their van. Love those guys. And what is this other person's name? I think it's like Mistaken for Wayne, I think it is. But let me double check. Let me double check really quick because I don't want to. Yeah, Mistaken by Wayne. All right, and you could get your tickets already online. It's at the Buckle Down, tonight. So you get there and you buckle down, I'm telling you. All right, let's get started. This is kick off this long weekend correctly. The way I often do with my good friend, local jazz savant, virtuoso Oscar Evans, being joined here by Andy Love, Nick Corneluk, and Jonathan Stewart in a song called Three Card Molly. All right.

donk. Yeah. There he is, Oscar Evans, joined by Andy Love, Nick Corneluk, and Jonathan Stewart. Three card Molly. All right. So, full disclosure. I'm on Brown Spotify because some of Oscar's music is only available on Spotify, not Bandcamp. As one does, let's just see if there's any release radar and new releases. Because I pretty much nowadays really only using Spotify to play some local music and stuff for DJing. A lot of the release radar pops up with the people I'm following. And so that's handy, just see if there's new local music. And there is some new stuff from DePell and N98 and the crew, and a new drop by Will Hound. So I'm going to play those. But as I was exploring here, I am going to selfishly listen to a song for me. There's a new release, and so we're going to experience it all together, but it's really just, I want to check it out. Sorry, peeps. Sorry, long-suffering listener. You got to understand one thing. DJ over easy may be easy, but that's only possible because he looks after one thing. Himself. All right, here we go. So, it is a song by Mode Rat. Yeah, but it's remixed by Deep Dish. Eating Hooks, and one of my favorite songs, and it's a fun mind trip. So let's see what Deep Dish has done with it here. All right, check it out.

Yeah, I like it. Nice. Nice. Well,

0: check it out. Check it out right there. Track called Watercolors by D98, N98, Dupal, Jordan, and Cacao. What? These guys have come a long way, man. They're working hard, putting out constant music, and it's been neat to see them evolve over the last couple, 3 years that I have been a fan. I'm a legit fan. Love these guys. And, yeah, great stuff. Wilhound, all that stuff. Oh, yeah. No, so, okay. So that was Watercolors, Dupal and Cacao and N98. And Wilhound, Take a Chance with a little funktastic groove there. Liked it. Good job, buddy. And before that, as mentioned, Deep Dish remix of Eating Hooks by Mode Rat. That, I like it. But I love the Mode Rat. I discovered Mode Rat when I was in Europe. Yeah, I was in Europe once. Went to the Netherlands and we were partying. Actually, it was in Florida. It wasn't in the Netherlands. This was all part of a spaceship launch. I got to be part of a spaceship launch. Sent stuff into space. And so it wasn't actually in Europe. It was in Cocoa Beach. It was in Cocoa Beach that I was introduced to Mode Rat from the most beautiful Irania from Croatia. She was the coolest. And we musically bonded, wink, wink. speaking of musical promiscuity, let's see what's happening around town on this long weekend. And oh my goodness, it's a good one. It's a good one. I'm telling you. Today, I would encourage you to look up at the sky, see the sun, feel the warmth, and say thank you. Thank you for putting me here in Kingston with all of this insane privilege. Like tonight at the Broom Factory, there is some hard, good music. It's the Ascension Blacklist EP release. 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My goodness. 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Now, that is a good one. Now, okay, well, let's just skip that because I'm coming back to that. Let's see. RCHA, Mid-Century Moderns. 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The Embassy Live Music, D-Shots. Interesting. Album launch at Hotel Wealth Island with Susan Jarvie. New album, Mother's Day, is out everywhere right now, so get that now. Hey, there's something at the library. Oh, a Pride Sensory Friendly Community Fair. Check it out. If... I only had music on the mind there, but yeah, it's a long weekend. Go check this stuff out. Oh, I'm looking on my phone currently at Kingston Live. Kingston Live is the source. It's the source for all the cool kids. And you can go to cfrc.ca. I love our events stuff and all of that, but they're not Kingston Live. Kingston Live is got the finger on that pulse. That Medium Fine Arts Supplies, the New Moon Gallery Showcase, is going to be featuring some, artists, Vicky Brittle, The Family Name, and Jared Sign. So welcoming, whimsical, creative destination. Wow, my goodness. That sounds wonderful. Merchant, The Ice Gods. Never heard of them. Have checked those out. I'll have to do some searching there. A Merchant tonight. Musiki, Nick Suave. Man, makes me want to go just because of that person's name. There's that, talk about a good Saturday night. A musiki, drinking a whiskey sour, listening to Nick Suave. Oh my goodness, look at all of these things. Private residence parties. Man, oh man. Spearhead, the Retro Kings. Time Out, the Maduros. The Maduros at Time Out. Love Time Out, man. It's a fun place to hang out. You got to check that place out. Tiernanog, Dr. Bombay, Dr. Ben, the Tone Cats. Down at the Dre, at the Toucan. Oh, there's more. Westport United Church, Kenfield Male Choir. And then we're on to tomorrow, on to Sunday. So, man, oh, man, what a night. So, what did I skip intentionally? I skipped the Buckle because in the second hour, I'm going to do, we're going to buckle down. And buckle up. No, we're going to buckle up. Yeah, okay, that's how we'll say it. We're going to buckle up, hit some music. I'm going to take you through a little walk, a little walk down memory lane of my experiences in vinyls I've picked up at the Buckle, a bunch of people I've seen at the Buckle, and I have to admit, it's turning into a scene, man. It is a very cool scene. Goodco's bringing lots of people into town. Emily's bringing lots of people into town. We have some good stuff, some good people here who are well-respected and beloved musicians by other musicians. And that's trickling over into the folks coming through town. And Smitty down at the Buckle there is doing an amazing job giving them a space. So tonight, Hobby, I'm looking forward to getting their new vinyl because it's been out for a while, but I had this thing where for my record collection, I'm just kind of getting vinyls at shows. So Hobby, Mistaken for Wayne, and Emily stealing the deal, all at the Buckle Down. Buckle Down, it's $15 at the door. And I'm telling you, that is a show you won't want to miss. Now, speaking of shows you won't want to miss, Emily Kahn. I was introduced to Emily Kahn's music by her aunt, a friend of a friend, and have really, really enjoyed her album. It's called, what's the album called? It's called Maybe? Yeah, Emily Kahn, Maybe. Yeah, I think she's living in Toronto now. She's coming to town. I can't wait. So Emily plays a harp. So I have no idea what she'll be playing when she comes to town. Brim Factory, May the 30th. Okay, so I'm going to definitely have more on that. That's right through Spring Reverb. Maybe good old DJ Tangent there. I'll talk to him today. Because of course he's coming to the Buckle. He's buckling down. No, we're not missing Emily. We're not missing Emily. And, I'll talk to him. Maybe we can do a Spring Reverb next weekend for you. It's all right. Okay. So let's go. Let's listen to some Emily Kahn. I'm going to play a song called Sunday Afternoon. Just cause.
1: Un, deux, trois.

Yeah, isn't she so cool? Yeah, that's the best. Sorry. There we go. Okay, there is only one way to follow that up.

That's right, John. Let those songs roll on. John McClurg, local party man. He's a wild one. Look out, yo. Before that, Emily Kahn and a song called Sunday Afternoon. Emily is going to be coming to the Broom Factory on the 30th. People, check this young lady out. She's unbelievable. Unbelievable. And I do know a few months ago, she was back on a tour of Italy, hitting a bunch of places performing. So that's super cool. May 30th, Broom Factory. All right, everyone. Well, let's see. It's approaching the top of the hour, and you're listening to CFRC 101.9 FM. This is Make Bacon. I'm DJ Overeasy.

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5: Hello, and welcome to Salt Licht in Rapture. 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
6: Yeah. I'm telling you, Nishana's show there, Salt Licht in Rapture. Wow. So cool. It's one of the coolest shows ever. She does an amazing job. It's one of my Fridays between listening to Bruce and Saltwater Music and Salt Licht in Rapture. It's becoming one of my favorite Friday experiences. Love it. 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The people running this, come on, Jesse. This dude is a force to be reckoned with. Listen, these young people, Chance, my God, these people, so cool. The coolest ever. So if you want to be a part of that, and just CFRC.ca, fire off an email to programs@CFRC.ca. Jesse will respond. You'll come down here. You'll be able to hang out with good old DJ Tangent and I as we go out and party. Speaking of which, it's time to buckle up. Buckle up your dancing shoes. And we're going to get serious and buckle down on some tunes because we're just gonna buckle everything. Yeah. So as promised, because of the big show tonight at the Buckle, Emily Steele in the deal, Hobby, and Mistaken for Wayne, I am going to spend our next hour here just chatting about super cool people I've seen at the Buckle, how things are, what the, you know, the Buckle has brought to the downtown core there, and just enjoy it. So yeah, there's only one way to start. There's only one way to start. It is. Oh, and I'll be playing all vinyl because, Nicholas Campbell's song will be on Bandcamp, but because I don't have an album of his, but every other one should be on vinyl that I have purchased at or from the musician at the Buckle on one of the most memorable nights, having a great time. So, as mentioned, only one way to start is with Turntable One, and it's spring, so appropriately, Emily Steele in the Deal with Spring Song.

That's right. You know him. You love him. Clem Chesterfield and the Lazy Boy Recliners. And that is a song, She Held His Heart. And that is from the beautiful vinyl of Lures and Love. And Clem, love that man. And before that, Emily Steele and the Deal, Spring Song from a beautiful little duck egg green EP that I picked up at her album release. But album release was for Cut the Deck. If I have time, I'm going to throw on some Cut the Deck too. But we are exploring the Buckle and all of the joy that the Buckle has brought to me through my vinyl collection, albums I've picked up at the Buckle. And tonight, get to the Buckle for 8 o'clock. Big show. Big show, big. Emily Steele and the Deal, Hobby, and Mistaken from Wayne, who I've never seen. So there's a new one. Can't wait to pick up the new Hobby vinyl. It is a golden one. Speaking of golden, this young lady came through town, an American, oh my goodness, talk about country heartbreak. I don't know. This girl embodies modern Southern country heartbreak. yeah, man. Oh, man. She's good. Marley Hale. And I picked up an album, By My Own Ways. Marley Hale. I was just seeing Brooklyn, New York. So she's out of New York area, I do believe. And I'm going to play you a song called Good Man. So here we go. Scene at the Buckle, coming through town, Marley Hale.

There you go. That was a young lady called Pony Gold that came through town and got to see her at the Buckle. That's right, because today on Making Bacon, we're buckling down because big show tonight at the Buckle. Big show, Emily Steele and the Deal and Hobby and Mistaken for Wayne. So get down there, 8 o'clock. It's a show you do not want to miss. I guarantee you some of the best music you can see in Kingston. And yeah, Pony Goat Teresa from B.C., yeah, super interesting young lady, very creative, very cool. So listen, thank you, Smitty, because otherwise I never would have gotten to meet this young lady or own this vinyl. So thank you, Buckle, for being downtown and being open to bring in lots and hard-working young musicians from around Canada and going through the U.S. Doing their rounds. And speaking of which, I remember I said I got a book, and I found the book. I found the book, so we're going to talk about that too. But in the meantime, because I'll talk about the book when I bust out Mike Frazier's album. Haven't even taken it out of the plastic yet. So we'll do like the, you know, those stupid YouTube things where they show the people opening boxes of crap that they bought. We're gonna do one of those crap open shows with the vinyl on air, but you won't be able to see a thing. So there you go. DJ Over Easy, just forever expanding the horizons of radio. thank you for putting up with me, long-suffering listener. But it's worth it when stuff like this happens. On Turntable 1, I have Hobby. They're coming through town. Love these kids. And this song, one of my faves, Take a Hit, Man.

All right. Guess what? Guess what, you lucky people? Since you have been suffering through me, next up, Hugh, you stick around. Hugh is going to set off your long weekend right with 3 hours of beautifully curated folk music. And there is nothing better you could be doing. You think you've got something important to do, you're wrong. Hugh is much more important. So you tune in here. You just don't, you go anywhere. Now, thank you for tuning in. As mentioned, to buckle, or to make bacon, not make buckles. But, you know, so making bacon, I'm DJ Over Easy. CFRC 101.9, we are celebrating the buckle. And we just had there before. Sorry, I got distracted. I was talking with you, dancing and stuff. And we listened to Hobby take a hit. You can hear Hobby tonight. Get down there. Hobby is exceptional. You will be grateful that you showed up. Oh, and the buckle has yummy food. Yummy food. I have to eat gluten-free, so I only have a couple options, but their wings are amazing, and I love the nachos, so buckle. And after Hobby there, who you can see tonight with Emily Steele and Deal and Forgotten or Mistaken for Wayne, the boys, Good Co, with a song called Burning. You know it. You love it. They're the best. Okay, so as promised, here we go. It's this plastic, I don't know if you can even hear it. It's stretchy and I haven't got any nails. All right, let's just get it. Man, plastic? Don't get me started. Don't get all DJ Over Easy started on what plastic, how plastic has ruined the world. Okay. But this plastic has a beautiful album inside of it. Fraser Wayne and the Desert Eagles follow the darkness into the light. And there's a little poster picture here, record size of all of the folks. There are some credits here. And 18 years, Liam Crosby on guitar, Nick Waterman, bass. Man, this is a really hard font to read. It's like an unusual font that almost looks like a cross between English and Arabic. And it's messing up my eyes, but let's just see here. And of course, Fraser F. and Wayne, armed with nothing but dead friends and memories. Okay, so much good stuff here that I'm looking at, and it's a black album, very ominous, ghostly-looking thing, and then on the back it has the guys, Fraser Wayne and the guys, the Eagles, the Desert Eagles, just a schlubbin', I like to call it, sitting there with a beer in hand, smoke hanging out of mouth, t-shirts, bellies. That's just schlubbing. All right, Fraser Wayne and the Desert Eagles follow into the darkness, okay? Taking it out of the paper. We'll just spark up, you know, side A, track one, because that's what the artists, you know, the artists take a lot of time making these things. They think a lot about how to start the album, and because of that, they're the best people to take advice from. So here we go. There was your YouTube opening on CFRC of the album I just picked up at the buckle. This was the buckle up. Tonight's the buckle down. So check it out here. Fraser Wayne. Hey, what am I doing? Here we go. All right, check it out. Love these guys.

Yeah, how cool is that? Sorry. Let's see, it's 9:40. I haven't got time. I'd like to just play more because of these new albums. I haven't listened to them yet. But I don't have time. It would be fun. It would be fun. Okay, so next. We have another new album that wasn't shrink-wrapped in plastic, so there's no fancy sounds. Mike Frazier, Another Night, Another Sunrise. Mike from Seattle was coming through town. Remember, I said his spouse was touring with him, and she had a book there, and so I picked it up. It's called The Recipe for Yellow, Stephanie Ann Bruno, and discovers life's rich tapestry, The Recipe for Yellow. The Recipe for Yellow, Pia Price, a mid-30s artist, explores the depths of family, grief, and self-discovery as she navigates the idea of growing up on her own timeline. This realistic fiction novel delves into the resilience and intricate family ties that shape her identity. Pia's journey, set against the backdrop of a house filled with four generations of women, reveals the profound impact of human connections in the quest for meaning. Her introspective and emotionally charged tale offers a poignant exploration of life's complexities, leaving an indelible mark on the hearts and minds of the readers from all walks of life. Well, I am a walk of life, and I look forward to reading this book. I look forward to reading it. And that's very cool. It's my first swag, my first merch book. Like, well, there's the coloring book. Everybody knows about the coloring book, eh? Kingston coloring book. Super cool. Clem's in it. Lots of cool stuff. So we go from Stephanie, the partner of Mike. And Mike was very complimentary of Kingston. He said it was a beautiful place. And being from Seattle, he's familiar with Vancouver and Victoria. He said it reminded him of Victoria. And I concur. I concur. His album is a beautiful watercolor on the front of which looks like kind of a sunrise, I would say, more than a sunset. Beautiful watercolor. On the back is Mike, a handsome man in his 30s and early 30s. Long, blonde, beautiful hair, standing in a nice grassy field. And Mike Frazier. Let's check it out. I don't want to read any more there. We're going to just play the opening track. I might want to play Tulsa, though. That looks pretty cool. But that's the opening on B, side A, Oakhurst Shuffle. All right, let's check it out.

All right. Nice. You know what? I have time. I'm going to play another Frazier Wayne and the Desert Eagles back on the other turntable. Whiskey in my coffee. Man, I can relate. Yo, turntable one.

0: The sweet sounds of the wailing violin there, and the fiddle, I should call it, and that's fiddle playing, that's not violin, and that's fiddling. So, there you go, and I didn't even have time for a Nick Campbell song, that young man, dude, but, look, there's always another making bacon. So don't you worry, long-suffering listener, you just hang in there. The buckle just keeps bringing the gold. It just keeps bringing good times and fun. Thank you, Smitty. DJ Tangent, I got the hat for you, so there you go. We will see y'all tonight at the Buckle Down. Get there for, you could get there a little early. You know, get there for 7:30. Have some food, have a little drinky poo, get all ready, you know, and get ready for that dance floor. And then Hobby, and Mistaken for Wayne, and Emily Steele and the Deal playing the Buckle Down tonight. So thanks, everyone, for listening. Have a great long weekend. It should be a beauty. Take advantage of it and be thankful. Thank stuff. Don't let stress get you. Just soak up the rays and be thankful. Thankful for things like you.
1: Right.
0: You. Be grateful that this man, this young man, is here to bring you 3 hours of the most incredible folk. I'm telling you, I go home and I listen to it every time. Blows my mind. I always feel inadequate. I have what do you call it? DJ envy. Over you. Yes. I'm just a tiny, I've just got a tiny little DJ identity to yours. Hugh, he's got a big, huge DJ identity. It's so big. And he's going to share that beautiful, big identity with you and all his folk music. But let's close this off with... let's just say Kingston music to me is one young individual. And it's this lady, Emily Steele and Deal, is really, really my Kingston experience. And I thank her and the Deal for it. The guys are great. It's been an

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2: Man, oh, there you go. Hi, folks. It's 10 o'clock. Time for Folk Everything on CFRC. I'm Hugh. And we do have all kinds of wonderful things lined up for you for the next 3 hours or so. So I hope you can stay with us. Something you will not see this weekend. This is Joan Arnold trading with Empty Highway on Folk Everything on CFRC.

That's a string band. Out of Toronto from many years ago. In fact, I think there's only one compilation of their stuff on CD, and that's the Indispensable String Band. Yeah. They had about, I don't know, 7 or 8 albums. And so it's nice to get some of it on CD, if nothing else. All right? All right. All right. So that was the String Band out of Toronto, as I say, with Flying the Spring of 44. Carolina Chocolate Drops were in after that. That was Trampled Rose from the 2010 album Genuine Negro Jig. Trampled Rose from the fabulous Carolina Chocolate Drops. And Joan Armstrong starting us off with Empty Highway from their Into the Blues album. She put that out in 2007. I love Joan Armatrading. She's fabulous. Now, she doesn't tour as much as you would hope, but nonetheless, if you get the chance to see her, I've seen her twice, I think. Joan Armatrading. What a talent. All right. Happy long weekend. I have to tell you, I'm confused by this long weekend. It's called the May 24th weekend, or the 2-4 weekend, or if you like, Victoria Day. And it's celebrated on May the 24th. But that's next week. So I don't understand why this weekend is the holiday. I don't get it. But nonetheless, happy long weekend. Okay. What do we have for you now? Some John Prine, some good lovelies, and Hannah Massienne. All right, I think I pronounced that properly. If not, well, sue me. What can I say? John Prine, Morning Train on Folk Everything on CFRC.

singing a song in your pickup truck. You put me on a morning train. You put me on a morning train.

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What do you mean by what did I say? You put me on a morning train.

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2: 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themselves as being almost anything they want to be, and that those different things don't have to always agree in the usual accepted way.
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4: Yada yada. Okay, let's see. What did we have in that last set? I like to keep you informed as to what you're listening to. It used to make me crazy, you know. I'd be listening to the radio, and the guy would pre-sell what he's selling, but if you drop in and, you know, in the middle of the first song, and then they don't back-sell it, so you have no idea what you've been listening to. Made me crazy for years, but I don't do that. I tell you what I've done. John Prine starting us off with Morning Train. Taken from the Fair and Square album. That was in 2005, and we still miss John Prine every day. We had the Good Lovelies. Yep, Songbird. That was taken from their acoustic covers album. And that came out in 2024. That was Songbird from the Good Lovelies. And Hannah, I'm going to get this right, Marcienne. Hannah Marcienne and Dashed Hope. She's from Halifax, taken from her Honeybee album. Hannah Marcienne. So you'll probably be hearing more of her in the future. Right? Right. Okay. I'm Hugh. This is Folk Everything on CFRC. Happy long weekend. All kinds of things going on this weekend. I'm sure you heard about them all from DJ Over Easy, because he's got his finger on the pulse of the local music scene. We're so lucky to have him come in and do his show, Making Bacon. And keeping us in touch with all these great local bands that he is so enamored with. And I think it's fabulous, and we're very lucky to have him. All right. Did let you know Spring Reverb is coming, as you just heard, May the 28th. So that's going to be great fun. So not the coming weekend, the weekend after that. All kinds of great people. I run you a list, but I think Dinah just ran the list for you in one of those PSAs. Okay, what do we got for you now? Let's see. Ooh, this is a sort of a new set. We've got April Eileen. She's from Halifax. And I'll play you a track. It's a title track from her new album. It's called Call Me Anytime. As I say, from Halifax. This is, and yeah, her... I'm always fascinated by how people take a normal name and just try and make it theirs, you know, by having weird spellings and stuff. April falls into that category with a Y and a couple of L's. Yeah. Call me anytime on Folk Everything on CFRC.

0: Okay.
1: Younger Days was the name of that track.
0: That was from Hannah and Nathan.
1: Now, they hail. They were sort of local, but kind of not. Huntsville and Smith Falls. So kind of local, but kind of not. But Ontario band, and they're pretty wonderful. That was taken from the Love and Labor album, which is new, from Hannah and Nathan. Yeah, glad to get that on. What else was in there? Cedar Roots. And Show Me What You Got. Gah. Show me. Yeah. That's a single from them. That's new. They are from Edmonton, our Cedar Roots. You look them up on Google and get a lot of tree information. how far cedar roots go from a cedar tree and that kind of stuff. Anyway, April Eileen starting us off with Call Me Anytime. Title track from her new album out of Halifax is April Eileen. I'm Hugh. I'm from here. And I won't tell you what year. Okay. Some things. What have I got? Oh, I got all of this bump here. Okay, let's see. Well, of course, Spring Reverb coming up in 2 weeks, and that's going to be wonderful time. It really is. Always great people. In fact, Hannah and Nathan will be playing at Spring Reverb, so you can go out and catch them there, along with Pony Girl and Julia Finnegan, and let's see, who else? Clara Smallman, The Crown of Antlers, Casper Skulls, Almond Milk, and that's just the sort of Beeline people. The headliners, Bedouin Soundclash, The Dirty Nil, and Thea Iyer. Okay, and that's all coming up in about 2 weeks. So mark that down in your calendars, and you'll be all set. Okay? Okay. What do we got now? Oh, this is an interesting combination, I thought. Well, we're gonna start off with Libby Amber. She's new. She's out of Montreal. And at this point, it's just a single called I'll Be Standing in the Doorway. Yeah. Standing in a doorway. Not a great place to stand, generally speaking. It's like when people go through doors and then they get to the other side of the door and they just stop. And they kind of orient themselves. And, of course, everybody that's behind them goes slamming into them. Boom, boom, boom, boom. You know, it's like a car accident on the highway. But Libby Amber, and I'll stand in the doorway right here on Folk Everything on CFRC.

I cut my bleeding heart out every night. 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

0: Awesome. Tom Meredith White. 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
0: Oh, okay.
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0: Thanks, Meredith. Folk Everything. Okay. Folk Everything. So let's see. What do we have in that last set? Started off with Libby Ember out of Montreal, a new single from her called I'll Stand in the Doorway. Yeah. Who else? Oh, some, oh, yeah, we got some J.J. Cale and Rose.

in the garden. I'll find her here. Rose in the Garden. There you go. From 1994. From the Close to You album. Yeah. The great J.J. Cale. Not to be confused with John Cale. That's a different ball of wax. He's from the Velvet Underground. Anyway, getting sidetracked here. Tom Waits' Blue Valentine. From his Hits album, 2008. That came out. I'm Hugh. This is Folk Everything. If you want to get hold of me, it's really easy. Send me an email. I would love to hear from you because I think there might be 5 or 6 people listening to me. There may be more. I don't know. No idea. So let me know. Send me an email at folkeverything@cfrc.ca. It's that simple. As we just sort of keep on bopping along. What do we got for you now? Okay, this goes back 2 weeks to the great festival we had here, Homegrown Festival. It was great. I had a great time. I saw a bunch of people that I was not that familiar with. And I saw some great acts that I was kind of familiar with, but not really. You know, when you go to things like this, if you come away with one artist that impressed you, then you're doing pretty well. I found that with a woman named Sonia Bergen. She was astonishing. I really enjoyed what she was doing. Apparently, she does have a lot of YouTube videos out there. But no recordings as such. But she tells me that... She's trying to arrange to get into the Bathhouse Studios and make herself an album. I can't wait. That'll be great fun. But we're going to play you one of those downloads from YouTube. We're going to play that. Where is it? Oh, my goodness. It can't be that far. Okay. Where are we? Oh, Sonia Bergen. There she is. This is actually a cover of a Lady Gaga tune called Always Remember Us This Way. I think she's fabulous, and I can't wait for an album to come out from her. We got Tim Aylesworth, who I ran across down there, as well. I'm going to play you a track from his 2007 album, Dream of Sleep, with The Hours. And I did want to send a special howdy hey out to Terry. From Amherst Island Radio, who I met down there as well. Always nice to connect with other people who do the same kind of dealy that I do. So that was nice, and it was so nice to meet Terry. And because I like to build bridges between, you know, different community radio stations, you know, my friend Mr. Black is over there as well. And he does a great show. He was here for a while. Now he's gone down there. Variety is the spice of life. That's what the judge is going to tell my wife. Sorry, that's a Doors reference to the first album they put out, Other Voices Without Morrison. But we won't go into that at this point. I go off on tangents, you know, and that's kind of why I'm here, is the tangents. Okay, so we have some Sonia Bergen and Tim Aylesworth. And we're going to finish this set off with a band I lament is no longer together, but the Civil Wars. Right? Right. Okay, here's Sonia Bergen. I'm Hugh. This is Folk Everything. 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And you can listen to us if you're streaming. You know CFRC.ca is where you can stream us. And archive us as well. You can go back and listen to old shows from all kinds of people. So enjoy. Here's Sonia.

That's the Civil Wars. And a thing called Disarm, which is even more relevant now than it was when it came out. Okay. So, Civil Wars and Disarm. I'm just looking for it on my list here. There it is. From their self-titled album in 2013, The Civil Wars. I actually managed to see them a couple of times while they were still together. Wow. I was so enthralled. And then they broke up. Oh, heartbreaker. Tim Ellsworth in front of that with The Hours, taken from his Dream of Sleep album from 2007. Great local artist. Get out there and support local artists. That's what DJ Over Easy is all about, supporting the local artists, which he does on his show Making Bacon, which you heard before this mess started. All right. Sonia Bergen starting us off. Always Remember Us This Way, a Lady Gaga cover. She did that in just a few years ago, 2023, from Sonia Bergen. And keep your eyes peeled. We might have an album by Christmas. Well, knock on Arborate or whatever this is. Okay. I'm Hugh. Folk Everything is what you've got. Well, it's coming time, isn't it? Mariposa is just about upon us. And, that's July. You still got a couple of months to go. Well, month and a half to go to see people like, let's on Sunday. Sunday, the headliners on Sunday, St. Paul and the Broken Bones. If you've never seen them, they're very upbeat. In fact, they kind of give me almost the heebie-jeebies when they're playing because it's so upbeat and it's so in your face. I think these guys are great. Steve Earle will be there. Dan Mangan. The Lemon Bucket Orchestra. Loviette. The Free Label. Virginie B. That's just on Sunday. Saturday, my goodness, we got Sharon Van Etten and the Attachment Theory, Taj Mahal, Sarah Harmer, Great Lakes Swimmers, Yukon Blonde, The Longest Johns. My goodness, what a great festival it's going to be. And those are just headliners. Those are the people on the main stage in the evenings. So there's all kinds of folks playing out on all the side stages. It's a great time. I think the ticket price just went up another $5. But you can score your tickets from Mariposa. Okay. Here's a band I ran across last year. Still freaking me out. They were so good. Taken from a new album called Pousserie et Prairie. This is Tombo. And it's Burnstick, all the way from Winnipeg, right here. Yeah, Tombo. Yeah, on Folk Everything on CFRC.

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6: Oh, yeah. Great shows coming up in Kingston. And, in fact, this week I was, I went to the announcement, the opening thing for the Grand Theater in their coming season. There's some great people coming. So keep your eyes peeled on their website when they announce the open ticket sales. This was primarily aimed at people who were subscribers. It means you've got to buy four shows or more, and you get little treats like that. So we've ordered our tickets already. Woohoo. Okay. What's coming up? Or what did we do? Oh, we did. Burnstick with Tombow, which is new from them. Call from their new album, which is My French is Terrible, Poussière et Prairie from Winnipeg, the wonderful Burnstick. Tombow was what we heard. Tennyson King, Big Mountain High. Okay, now let me tell you about Tennyson King. When I find it on my list, I will tell you about it. How's that? It's not far, because it's only one page, so I should be able to get... There it is. Big Mountain High. That's new. That's title track from his new album. They list him as being from Mississauga, but he's also from Hong Kong and Turtle Island. So, this is... I've never encountered this guy before. Tennyson King and Big Mountain High. We'll be hearing more from him, no doubt. Carrie Raspberry, finishing us off, fine local talent, went back to an album from 2026 called Curving for the Coast. And that was Curving for the Coast Part 1 from the great Gary Raspberry. Yeah, it was a little, it's not the kind of thing you're going to hear on the radio often, quite frankly. I'm so glad to give Gary a little bit of radio play here. This is, he deserves as much as he gets. Or, no, he deserves more than he gets, but that's another story. That's what we did. Okay. Now, here's a band. I've been dealing with this woman for quite a few years now. She used to run KPP, and she worked for the Kingston music people. And anyway, she's got a new band called Apricots. Yeah, they're local. We're going to play a thing called Mirabelle from them, which I think is, I'm sure is just a single at this point. But there you have it. Right here on Folk Everything. The Apricots on CFRC.

That's Leroy Stagger. Yeah. And a thing called Highlands Leaving, taken from his new album, Pilgrimage. He's from Victoria, B.C. Okay? Yeah. Always like to see a new album from Leroy. Yeah. That's, yeah, that's new. Yeah, Pilgrimage is the name of the album. Leroy Stagger. Okay. We had Rosier in front of that from Montreal. That's a track taken from their Legemont album from 2022. I hope you enjoyed that. I like those guys. Apricots starting us off. I know. I hyped it and then I didn't say anything about who was in the band. So it's this is a local single called Apricots. We played you a track called Mirabelle. It's Moira Demarest and Mark Garness. And yeah, anytime that Moira puts out anything new, I like to play it because she's my friend and she's such a lovely woman. So Apricots is the name she's trading under now. All right. You know, sometimes, well, perhaps it doesn't happen to you, but it happens to me because I order so much stuff online, Bandcamp and stuff. And I thought I ordered this CD because I'm a big fan. And I got a download a couple of weeks ago of the album, and I thought, well, I guess I didn't order it. I just bought a download. And I go check my mail this week, and there it is. Brand new album from I'm With Her. It's a live album. It's called Sing Me Alive. This is a great, great trio. There's so many fabulous female trios around. You know, the Pairs, the Good Lovelies. But I'm With Her. Top of the heap right now, I think. I've never seen them. I'd love to see them. But such is not always the case. So, you know, because they're such a big band that when they come to Canada, they play Toronto, Montreal, gone. Maybe pop up in Vancouver. But I think they're fabulous. We're going to play a song. This is, and it's nice when they put out a live album and they tell you where they recorded it. So this was recorded in Charleston, in the Carolinas. It's called Sisters of the Night Watch. Okay. Maybe a reference to King Crimson track called The Night Watch, or maybe it's just based on the picture, The Night Watch, which hangs in a gallery in, where is it? I've seen it. Amsterdam. That's where it is. Okay. This is I'm With Her. I'm going to play, following that, Aldous Harding and The Lifers. And it's all here just for you on Folk Everything. I'm Hugh. 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You're the Sisters of the Night Watch.

Charleston. That is the utterly incomparable Sarah Watkins right there.

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That's The Lifers, and the title track from their Honesty album came out in 2025. Yeah, The Lifers, I think they're great. And if you see them, you think they're great too. Just saying. Oh, stop. Okay, everybody stop. Everybody stop. Gosh, I get two songs going at the same time and I'm still yapping. Well, c'est la vie. I've started gardening this week. Yeah, I know. I mean, it's a May 24th weekend, though it's not May 24th till next week. A traditional time to start banging stuff into the ground. I got some cucumbers in. I got a tomato in. And let's see, some hyacinths. Oh, yeah, I still got a lot more to do. But that's okay. You know, it's helping me plan out the garden and see what we got. And I got to go out and still get some stuff, some herbs and things. But that's okay. That's what makes life fun, right? In the spring, preparing all the beds and deciding where you're going to put things. It's fun and it's relaxing. And on a day like this, I mean, it's such a beautiful day outside. You can almost get out there and work on your tan. Yeah. Okay, what do we got for you now? All right, new from Catherine Pretty. Come on now. Leap out at me. I know you're there. I know you're there. There she is, Hurricane. This is from her latest album. Well, it's still new album, so I can't expect one right away, right? That'd be silly, you know, an album a month kind of thing. I know there were bands that do a song a month, released them as singles, but no. Anyway, the album's called Frightening Machines. We're going to play you a track called Hurricane from the great British folky Catherine Pretty. Coming up after that, a Robin Hitchcock song. I don't believe I've ever played Robin Hitchcock before. This is taken from an album called A Star for Bram. I don't know who Bram is, but unless it's Sharon Lois Ann, but I don't know. 2023, this came out. I was intrigued by the name, if nothing else. The name of the track is I Saw Nick Drake. Well, not many people can say that. And the Jessica Stewart feud finishes off. So that's what's coming by in this set. I'm Hugh. Folk Everything is what you've got on CFRC 101.9 FM in the Kingston, Ontario. This is Catherine Pretty.

Oh, good advice from the Jessica Stewart few. And don't live just for the weekend. No. You got to live your life all the time. If you bury yourself for 5 days a week, then when you come out, you just sort of blink and go, what? So, yeah. It's consistency. I like that. Okay. We had a surprisingly wonderful song from Robin Hitchcock. I've got some old Robin Hitchcock at home, but that was really nice. I really enjoyed that, and I'm sure you did too. Called I Saw Nick Drake. And as I said at the time, very few people can say that. I know Nick Drake didn't do a lot of shows, and he didn't live for very long, but to have said you saw Nick Drake, wow. That's certainly more impressive than I saw the Beatles or somebody like that. So, yeah. Anyway, song about Nick Drake. Always a good idea. Starting us off was Catherine Purdy. And I think you know why I'm such a fan. She is such a wonderful artist. And this is from a new album of hers called Frightening Machines. And it's new. She's from the UK. And I saw her a couple of years ago, and she was as wonderful as I'd hoped. Okay, there we go. Now, we're getting into a different kind of scene in this next set. It's a little kind of, well, it's all over the place. What I do have in there is a live version of a song you know. It's always nice, you know, when you're listening to, for a lot of people, a lot of new music that I play or a lot of like really deep cuts, to hear something you know and can sing along with. It's like ear candy almost. It's like, aha, you know, the sorbet between courses just to refresh your palate. I like that. Anyway, we're going to start off with the band. Yeah, the band. This is called Acadian Driftwood. And now, let's see, where did I find this? This is off, it's off their hits album, 1977. The band on Folk Everything on CFRC. Whoop, bang.

0: Wow. 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That was fun, wasn't it?
1: Folk everything.
0: Let's shut this guy up. That was Frander. That was new from them. It's called, my Swedish terrible, but Gänglet från Haga. How's that? Yeah, new from Frander. You know we love Frander. Just new. They've just released one song. I mean, it's not like there's an album coming. Well, there probably is, but not right away, I would think. Okay. We had America, Horse with No Name. That was live from many years ago. Let's just put it that way. Didn't have much, wasn't much difference between that and the recorded version. But it wasn't a hit, so I can play it. I don't play a lot of hits. We're not allowed to, actually. But that's just internal stuff. Part of our license agreement and stuff like that. The band, starting us off, from their hits album, 1977. That was Acadian Driftwood. Yeah, I don't play enough band. All right. We got some interesting things lined up for you now. I think, what do we got? We got about 20 minutes to go before Laura gets in here with Let It Happen. So you want to stick around for that, of course, as you always do. All right, what do we got? Well, every time I play Catherine Pretty, though I didn't this time, I made a point of not comparing her to Kate Rusby, but they are so similar, and they are both so talented, such wonderful artists. So I'm going to play one. It's a Kate Rusby cover. Yeah, she's covering the Kinks, oddly enough. Poof, right out of my brain. Somebody else, Kirsty MacColl, did a cover of this song as well, the late Kirsty MacColl, and it was wonderful. In fact, when I heard it, I didn't know the original, and then when I went back and listened to the original, I was like, well, that makes sense. Okay, so this is Kate Rusby with the Kinks' Days on Folk Everything on CFRC.

comment on late night shopping on TV. That's Jimmy Buffett. The weather made me think of Jimmy Buffett. So I thought I better play that money back guarantee from the great late Jimmy Buffett. All right. We also had in there Sky Wallace and Dead Things Part 2. Isn't she great? And I know it's on my list, but I can't find it. Well, no matter. There's so much stuff we played today that just has got me all a buzz. So there's not much more I can say. Jimmy, there we go. Jimmy Buffett. Okay. Well, that just does it. I got that off the box set, by the way. Where are we? We're going home. That's what we're doing because Laura's in next. We got a little ditty to take us away, so I'm just going to fill some time and say Dave Gunning's coming to town on Friday, the Broom Factory. That's going to be a great show, and I highly recommend it. And then I will be in here on Saturday, and then on the 24th, yeah, I can't wait. Cat Clyde's coming to town. So those are the things coming up in the next little bit. I hope you have yourselves a great week. I hope you have a wonderful long weekend, whatever we call it, 2-4, Victoria Day, Bob Dylan's birthday, you know, all kinds of reasons to have a holiday. We're going to take us away with some Don McLean. And it's a little thing called Lovers Love the Spring. Yeah, hint, hint, nudge, nudge, know what I mean? Don McLean. Where did I find that? I have time. On the Addicted to Black album that came out in 2010. I'm Hugh. You've been listening to Folk Everything on CFRC 101.9 FM in Kingston, Ontario. You can get hold of me at folkeverything@cfrc.ca. I'll be back next week to do this again. Laura's up next, so don't go anywhere. I'm Hugh. Have a great week.

0: Hello, folks. 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

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Thank you for hanging out with Ziggy and I on your Saturday afternoon. We started the show off with a really sweet cover by Remy Wolf, Dancing With Myself. Short and sweet. I love her. Love, love, love, love, love. Okay, we have got a real mix of genres on the show today.

today, but I wanted to keep it heavily new releases. So that's why we're all over the place. But I do have a couple classic gems kind of woven in. We've got a Licky Lee classic gem, and we've got a Phoenix classic gem. Yeah. All right. Well, let's get started. We're going to play a new track featuring Rami from the XX. So she is the vocals on this track. It is really pretty. I was listening to it this morning on repeat. So it's by Planning to Rock, and it's featuring Rami. And then we have Nemino featuring Manta. And then I'm going to include our throwback classic gem by Phoenix at the end of this set. So yeah, enjoy. We're going to start with The One by Planning to Rock featuring Rami.

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We just ended that set with a song that I've been playing since I started volunteering here. I love that album by Phoenix, Wolfgang Amadeus. And I started volunteering here in 2010, and that album came out just before that. And I love every single track. If someone were to ask me what my perfect 10 is, I feel like that's like way up there. That's like a top three perfect 10 for me. For real. Okay, what else did we hear? We heard Better by Nimino and Manta. And then we started with Planning to Rock featuring Romy from the XX. Up next, we're going to start with something that is new to me. This is a solo project from one of the members of Water From Your Eyes. I really like Water From Your Eyes. I didn't know that This Is Lorelei was related or associated. And I'm getting into it. So we are going to start the show off with This Is Lorelei. Then we're going to listen to the new single from Broken Social Scene. I did play it last week. I can't get enough of it. Sorry. So we're going to listen to that as well. And then the new single from The Strokes. So next month, their album's coming out. And last week, I was kind of yapping about how I wonder how they recorded this one, because I think their last album, they some of the members had to record separately because of personal issues. And I wonder if they've gotten over it and they're like hanging out and doing it all together again. I feel like you can hear the tension and the drama. Hopefully they've gotten out of it. Hopefully they're all like buds. I mean, whatever. They're going to make a killing if they tour. Let's get into it. This is all new stuff. And then the next set is going to be our Girl Power set. So stay tuned for that. This is Two Legs by This Is Lorelei.

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And we're broadcasting live out of Carruthers Hall on Queen's Campus in Kingston, Ontario. 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We just finished a set with, all new tracks. So we listened to Two Legs by This Is Lorelei, Only the Good I Keep by Broken Social Scene, and we ended with the new single by The Strokes, Falling Out of Love. And oh my gosh, when I was talking about The Strokes earlier and all their tension and drama, I'm sure true Strokes fans were probably like cringing and recoiling from the radio because they totally screwed up. It wasn't the last album that they recorded separately. They are recording in like a more collaborative way now. It was back in, I don't even remember the date of the album, but it was a while ago, let's say like over 10 years ago when they recorded Angles, whenever that was, when they were having issues. I mean, they're probably still having issues, but having issues so badly that they recorded separately. Also, on a funny side note, once I did see Julian Casablanca on the street in Toronto, and I had to double take. At first, I walked by him. I'm like, that is the fanciest looking homeless man. Like, he just looked like so filthy and dirty and just like one with the street. But then I looked again and I'm like, oh, it's all like very curated and fancy. And like, it's Julian Casablanca. I don't know how I feel about these two new tracks that they put out. Going to reserve judgment until I hear the whole album in June. But it's very much, it's just reminding me of like Julian's other projects and collaborations, such as like his super synthy electronic song with Daft Punk, or some of his stuff with The Voids, or just some of his solo stuff even. So I don't know. I don't know where it's going. I guess we'll see. Up next, we have our girl power set. So we're going to start off with Sunday, 1994. We're going to listen to Francis of Delirium, Milk and Bone, and Licky Lee. I am loving the new Licky album. It's called The After Party, and I don't know, it's been out for a week now, and I'm playing it a lot. And then we're not going to play Drake on the show, but I do need to bring up that he sampled Licky Lee, and he didn't like, I love that he sampled Licky Lee off of one of his new albums. He was releasing one album and then he released three, whatever. But yeah, he sampled I Follow Rivers from Wounded Rhymes, and I just think it's, we'll talk more about it. We got to get to this girl power set. This is Blonde by Sunday, 1994.

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Queen's Campus is looking so cute. The ivy's coming in. It's coming in strong. I'm waiting for my ivy to really take over. It's taking time. Plants are crazy. Summer's crazy. I'm so excited that we're here at the long weekend, but at the same time, I'm like, every little itch, every little tingle on my body, I'm like, it's a tick. And you know, I find ticks all the time. Like, there are a lot of ticks, and the ticks are feral right now. It's like they're just like going for it before it gets really hot. I pulled one out of my man's mustache this morning. And by my man, I mean Ziggy. He's over here taking a big fat nap right now. But yeah, ticks. I woke up with two ticks in my bed two Saturdays ago. I probably talked about it on here. But yeah, the tick saga continues. All right. We just finished our girl power set with Milk and Bone featuring Chromeo and Born at Midnight. We heard Knife in the Heart by Licky Lee, Ballet Dancers by Francis of Delirium, and Blonde by Sunday 1994. I was yapping about Licky Lee and Drake before that set. And yeah, I'm going to continue. it's not the first time that Drake has sampled Licky Lee. He also, he has a song called Little Bit, which is also a Licky Lee song. So I want to know, like, I'm doing some research and I can't really find a connection. The only thing that I think is connecting them is that Drake is just really a sad girl. He's just a basic sad girl and, you know, deeply romantic, introspective, indie pop, hipster white girl deep down. I mean, he could also be a fan of Swedish indie pop. And I mean, all of her tracks are so good. So he's smart. He's a businessman. But she's a businesswoman. I mean, the amount of streams she got in one day for being on that record is wild. And she has her own album out right now. Anywho, I'm going to play I Follow Rivers because it's so, so good. And this is the track that he sampled. If you didn't know where it came from, this is where it came from, and you're welcome. It's so good. This whole album, Wounded Rhymes, so good. Okay, we are like deep into the back half of the show. I think we have two tracks left. So I'm gonna start with I Follow Rivers, and then I'm not really sure what we're gonna end with, but thanks for tuning in and stay tuned because at 2 p.m., Swing Swing Swung will begin. This is I Follow Rivers by Licky Lee.

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2: 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And this is Swing, Swang, Swung. 2 hours of bopping, squeaking, and squawking jazz coming your way right up till 4 o'clock today. My name's Dave, and I've got a bunch of stuff I brought from home, some playlists I made that we might get into, but then I arrived here, and there's a bunch of brand new Canadian jazz that's arrived at the radio station, so I think part of the second hour, we'll work our way through some of that together, discover some new releases. But to start us off, we'll go back a couple of years in Montreal. This is Evidence, a quartet led by the saxophonist Jean Darome, and their cover of a Monk tune. This is East St. Louis Toodaloo, starting off Swing, Swang, Swung.

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Brand new music there from the American pianist Greg Spiro. That's his single he put out last month called Dandelion. Part of a little set of spring-inspired music there. We also had music from 1954 from the classic Clifford Brown Max Roach release. That was Joy Spring. And Katie Georgie in there as well with It Might As Well Be Spring, a new single. Well, no, not new. A single she released back in 1922. Also in that set, music from Ollie Parker and his cover of No Diggity. Brand new music from Oscar Evans with Paul Morrison and Justin Verry and Tego Cardoza and their cover of Nardis. Nice rhythms on that. And we started off with the Montreal band Evidence from 1991 and their album See You Later and their cover of Monk's East St. Louis Toodaloo. It's now 31 and a half minutes after 2 o'clock. 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Going to jump right back into music. Like I said, there's a bunch of brand new Canadian jazz that's just come in, so I can't wait to get into that. I played this record last week from the New Brunswick-based saxophonist Joel Miller. His new release is called What If. It's Joel along with the Resonance New Music Ensemble and Silvio Pupo. And we'll play a track off that called Harvey. And I'm going to follow that up with something brand new from the piano-playing vocalist Danny Sinoff. I think he's out of Toronto. And he's got a new record out called Make Someone Happy. We'll play a track from that. I'm going to try and sneak a little Leo Kottke in here, too. Typically not jazz, but at the same time, great sense of swing. And what a virtuosic instrumentalist he is. So let's get into that. This is Joel Miller from What If and Harvey on Swing, Swang, Swung.

Finishing off that set with brand new music from Vittorio De Angelis and Takura Kuroda, a song called Strike. Also in there, music from an album that came out back in 2021 called Riverboat from Sam Fishbush and Charlie Hunter. Listen to a track off that called Toothpick. Also in there, some music from Bill Frisell. His new record is called In My Dreams, and it features Jenny Scheinman, Evan Kang, Hank Roberts, Thomas Morgan on bass, Rudy Royston on the drums. We listened to a song off that called Home on the Range, part of our Jazz Meets Country set with the great guitarist Leo Kottke in there as well, with a song called Snorkel from his 1999 record, One Guitar, No Vocals. Some Danny Sinoff in there with I'm an Old Cowhand from his brand new record just into the station this week called Make Someone Happy. And we started that set off with Joel Miller and Harvey, featured from his new record, What If. Now, 1 minute after 3 o'clock, you're listening to CFRC 101.9 FM, CFRC.ca. Going to head into the second hour of Swing, Swang, Swung with a long song. I do love a long song on a Saturday afternoon. I encourage you to get something cold to drink. Sit down for just 10 minutes and 51 seconds today. Relax. If you got headphones, put them on and tune out the world and just listen to music for a little bit. This is from an album that came out back in 2021. Called Mayburn Plays Coltrane, featuring the great piano player Harold Mayburn. He's accompanied here by Vincent Herring, Eric Alexander, Steve Davis, John Weber, and Joe Farnsworth. And this is their version of Straight Street, today's long song on Swing, Swang, Swung.

Thank you, thank you, thank you. Gomalagato Gazamas, thanks for coming out. We appreciate you coming out to hear us, and you never take that for granted. Another big hand for these wonderful geniuses. Mr. Vincent Herring, Mr. Eric Alexander, Mr. Steve Davis, Mr. Joseph Farnsworth, Mr. John Weber, thank you. We sincerely thank you for coming out. Hope to see you again. We thank you so much.

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Nola Tet from their brand new record, Something to Relax With. Not a lot relaxing there, man. I love the dynamics in that tune, the tension release. Man, it builds and takes off. Yeah, the disc is called Something to Relax With. It's brand new. You should check it out, Nola Tet. Also in that set, a couple of things from 2021, including an album called Composed in Color from Isaiah J. Thompson, along with Philip Norris and T.J. Reddick. Listen to their composition, High Fly. Music in there as well from Corey Weeds meets Jerry Weldon. Came out last fall. And one of Corey Weeds' compositions, 3-2-3 Shooter, also featuring Miles Black on piano, John Lee on bass, Jesse Cahill on the drums. And we started that set off with Harold Mayburn and today's long song, accompanied by Vincent Herring, Eric Alexander on saxophone, Steve Davis, John Weber, Joe Farnsworth on that. And want to get back into music as quick as I can because it's 31 minutes after 3 o'clock. Quick reminder, this is CFRC 101.9 FM, Kingston's campus and community radio station, CFRC.ca. Yeah, I got a whole bunch of music here. I want to start this set off with brand new release, album called Black Butterfly from the Brooklyn Funk Essentials. And this is their Talking Heads cover. This is Life During Wartime on Swing, Swang, Swung.

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5: We're not afraid to get a little

Hey, I heard that. Wait a minute, get dressed. Y'all can't play. What?

Imogen Thackeray with Save Me from her album Weirdo, came out in the fall of 2025. Also in there, music from a 2016 release called The New Breed from Jeff Parker. And we listened to a track off of that. Sorry, I gotta go back and find a title. Jeff Parker, it was called Get Dressed. And also in that set, The Ezra Collective, from their album Chapter 7, the 10th anniversary edition. We listened to their version of Enter the Jungle, it was called. And Life During Wartime started off that set from the brand new Brooklyn Funk Essentials release, Black Butterfly. Hey, it's 5 minutes before 4 o'clock. I got to hurry out of here. I can't believe you made it the whole time. That's just like 2 hours of jazz, folks. Way to go. Want to close out with a record from 1961. This is the title track. This is Ray Charles. This is The Genius After Hours on Swing, Swang, Swung.

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0: Hey, hey, hey, and welcome to Girly So Groovy, the only show dedicated to the women who rock and to you, the listener who loves them, a show where the music always speaks for itself. I'm your host, Trevor Klundert, bringing you 2 full hours of phenomenal, fantastic, fabulous female-fronted radio week after week. On this 2-hour mixtape that we call Girly So Groovy, I have new music for you from Kim Gordon, new music from Robin, new music from Grace Ives, and we are kicking off the entire 2 hours with new music from Cat Clyde. On her latest release, Mud, Blood, Bone, Stratford, Ontario artist Cat Clyde lives comfortably in the sonic overlap of rockabilly grit and vulnerable folk rock volatility. She is on tour for our listeners in our mothership area, Windsor and Detroit. Cat Clyde will be coming through May 29th at Meteor. Until then, here is new music from Cat Clyde right now here on Girly So Groovy.
1: Oh!

rainbow-tinged folk rock here on Girly So Groovy, thanks to San Francisco artist May Powell. From her album Both Ways Brighter, the song Off Ice from May Powell. In the middle, it is music from Boise, Idaho, Americana singer-songwriter Eileen Jewell. 79 Cents, the Meow song. Both songs I just felt were needed, just as that reminder to stand a little taller in the world we live in. And then we kicked off the entire 2 hours here on Girly So Groovy with brand new music from Cat Clyde. The new album's called Mud, Blood, Bone. We heard the opening song, Where Is My Love? And again, Cat Clyde is on tour. For all her tour dates, check out her Bandcamp page. But again, for our Windsor listeners, she will be at Meteor in downtown Windsor on May 29th. Right now, we head over to St. John's, Newfoundland for two-time Polaris Prize nominated singer-songwriter Kelly McMichael right now here on Girly So Groovy.

Redefining Radio, this is Girly So Groovy, the only show dedicated to the women who rock and to you, the listener who loves them. Music right there from an album that turns a decade old this year. Montreal musician Little Scream with her album Cult Following. It really in many ways was her breakthrough album. However, I believe it was her sophomore album. Yeah, I think her second album. We heard the song The Kissing from Little Scream. In the middle, it is Toronto pop singer-songwriter Ali X. Her new album is called Happiness Is Going to Get You. The song is called I Hope You Hear This Song. And then, of course, we kicked off the set with music from St. John's, Newfoundland singer-songwriter Kelly McMichael from her latest album, After the Sting of It. We heard her song Open Hurts to Have a Heart. Lots more music to get to coming up in the next half hour here on Girly So Groovy. I've got music coming up from Alice Russell, Wild Bell, music on the way from Vox Rea, Lord. But up next, it is music from an artist that released music last summer, but we still cannot get enough of it here on the program. Natalie Bergman is a dynamic jazz, soul, rock, and gospel singer-songwriter who is building a name for herself just as much as she has already done with her duo, Wild Bell. Natalie Bergman's second solo album, My Home Is Not in This World, builds off of her first album, Mercy, by giving us deep, vulnerable songs carried in her playful signature simple melodies. It is a gem of an album. I remember one time I read a description of Natalie Bergman, and it was, this is what Minnie Mouse covering Nancy Sinatra would sound like. And I just love that description. Here is Natalie Bergman with the title track, My Home Is Not in This World, here on Girly So Groovy.

Music right there from British soul pop singer Alice Russell. The song is called Citizens. That's from her album To Dust. In the middle, it is music from a well-loved duo here on Girly So Groovy, sister brother Chicago duo Wild Bell. Now, this is a group whose rich pop music is informed by reggae, afrobeat, soul, and so many other genres. We heard the song Backslider. That is from their debut album, Isles. Now, one half of Wild Bell is musician Natalie Bergman. We started the set off with music from her second solo album, My Home Is Not In This World. We heard the title track from Natalie Bergman. Again, that album came out last summer, and I still cannot get enough of it here on the program. And I promise we'll still feature it coming up in a few months from now here on the program. Okay, where to next? We're going to go to a musician that I feel has not received Girly So Groovy radio love in some time. It's another British musician, intimate and ethereal, ambient electropop from English singer-songwriter and multi-instrumentalist Lapsley. Right now, here on You Know It, You Love It, We're Here For It, Girly So Groovy.

for an album that is so much about detached teenage ennui. The album itself is turning a teenager this year. It's Auckland, New Zealand pop singer-songwriter Lorde. Her album Pure Heroine turns 13 years old this year. We heard the song Ribs, arguably the best track, I would say, on that album. In the middle, it is something thoroughly more modern. It is the band Vox Rea, the moody indie pop band from Vancouver, a band that blends cinematic melodies and alternative art pop sounds. When you listen to their latest album, Art Oracles, each song almost sounds as if it is done by different artists. And I have to say that that change in sound and style from song to song creates for dynamic listening. This time around, we heard the song Electric. And then starting the set off, it is music from a British musician whose debut album is turning a decade old this year, Lapsley. Back in 2016, when Lapsley released her debut album, Long Way Home, many people referred to her as the next great British female vocalist. And the album never really took off. It definitely was a critic's darling. It was one that we celebrated here on Girly So Groovy over a decade ago. Not too much after that. We heard the song Station from Lapsley. But again, just so happy to shine a light on an album turning 10 years old and thinking back to 10 years ago when we were celebrating the album's release here on the program. Hey, Girly So Groovy is turning 25 years old this summer. So when we talk about looking back a decade ago, it's just a drop in the bucket. Hey, listen, Lapsley is an artist that I said from the beginning of the set that felt like she wasn't getting enough Girly So Groovy radio love in some time. So I made a point of including her in the program. I want to hear from you. What are some bands or musicians that you think are not getting enough Girly So Groovy radio love? Feel free to send me a message on our social media pages. We're on Facebook at Girly So Groovy. Girly and Groovy, both ending with an IE. Or we are on Instagram. There we are, GSG Radio. Now, with both of those, yes, you can message me any requests you have for the show. And I want to be clear. Often I get messages from musicians hoping to get their music included in the show. It's you that I come into the studio every week to do a show for. By you, I mean you. Yeah, yes, you, the loyal listener. I want to hear from you. Which bands or musicians do you think deserve some Girly So Groovy radio love? The reason I'm saying this to you, the loyal listener, you get the format of the program. You know that we genre hop here on the show. You know that we celebrate and champion voices that often are not heard on mainstream radio, voices that are marginalized, voices that deserve to be heard. So again, curious to know who you'd like to hear on the show. There's no guarantee that I'll be able to get it on the show, but I would love to hear from you. Again, Instagram at GSG Radio or Facebook at girlysogroovy.com. In addition to messaging me with those social media channels, you can also check the playlists out every week. You can also get links to our Mixcloud listening page, and you can also get links to the bands and musicians themselves. Okay, we are about to cannonball into the second hour, and when we do that, we are going to be kicking it off with a dance party thanks to new music from dance pop artist Robin. But in order to do that, in order to get there, we need to wrap up the first hour. This is that point in the show where we're close to flipping the mixtape over, but not quite there. So I thought, let's celebrate another dance pop artist, Hamilton, Ontario, DJ and producer Jesse Lanza. It was also for her a decade ago that she released her breakout sophomore album, Oh No. And it has been catching my ear ever since. So we're going to listen to Jesse Lanza with It Means I Love You right now here on Girly So Groovy.

Welcome to the second hour of Girly So Groovy, the only show dedicated to the women who rock and to you, the listener who loves them. I'm your host, Trevor Klundert, bringing you 2 full hours of fabulous female-fronted radio week after week. In the second hour, I've got new music on the way from Kim Gordon, new music from Grace Ives, and new music from Robin, the Swedish pop innovator Robin, with a new album, Sexistential. It's an album of vibrant songs, bright sounds, complicated emotions. Robin finds herself being a mother for the first time, and all of that energy makes its way into Sexistential. Again, Robin kicking off the second hour here on Girly So Groovy.

my eyes fixated on the sky, dreaming. In my loneliness, I tried to find a meaning to this life without any moral obligations, and I asked myself if somehow angels could redefine something within us, and if so, I thought to myself that I would give them my all, asking for nothing in return, because I knew

religions.

One of the more surreal, whimsical songs to come out of progressive house dance music, it is Berlin DJ and producer Perel, P-R-E-L, with her song Jesus Was an Alien. That's from her 2022 album, Jesus Was an Alien. And then starting off the second hour, it is new music from Swedish dance pop innovator Robin. The new album is called Sexistential. We heard the opening track, Really Real, from Robin. Speaking of new music, it was back in 2022 that I fell in love with New York-based synth pop artist Grace Ives, whose debut album Janky Star explored both the profound and the everyday. Well, 4 years later, Grace Ives continues to deliver the same, but amps it up on her latest sophomore album, Girlfriend. Here is Grace Ives right now here on Girly So Groovy.

It seems like I have been saying quite often in this episode of Girly So Groovy that particular albums are turning a decade old. And when I say it, it is just pure coincidence that these albums selected for this week's episode are turning 10 years old, but it's still worth mentioning. And I'm going to do it again. It was back in 2016 that British alternative folk electronic singer-songwriter Beth Orton released her album Kid Sticks, and we heard the opening track Snow. Well, Beth Orton is back at it again in just a few weeks. June 26th, Beth Orton is going to be releasing her newest album, The Ground Above. In honor of that new album, Beth Orton is heading out on a tour. It is a small North American tour with dates in cities like Seattle, Chicago, Toronto, and for our listeners in the Windsor and Detroit area, Beth Orton is coming to Detroit September 23rd at L Club, and I cannot wait to see her live. It has been well over a decade, maybe over two decades since seeing Beth Orton, but gorgeous voice, puts on an incredible show. Cannot wait to hear that new album as well and share that with you here on Girly So Groovy. Speaking of artists that know how to combine electronic and folk, in the middle, it is music from Odetta Hartman. This is a New York artist that somehow knows how to combine or create experimental electronic Americana music. And that's a mouthful, but she does it in wonderful, weird ways. The song we heard from Odetta Hartman is Goldilocks. That's from her latest album, Swan Songs. And then starting the set off, it is new music from New York-based synth-pop artist Grace Ives. Her newest album is called Girlfriend. We heard the song Avalanche from Grace Ives. Okay, just looking at the clock, we are about three quarters of the way through this episode, but still have room for lots more music coming up. I've got music on the way from Detroit's very own Elspeth Trombley and The Treatment. I have new music from Kim Gordon, Nilla for Yanya coming up, Broken Social Scene. But up next, it is an absolute trailblazer and innovator when it comes to the entire goth universe. Up next, it is Susie and the Banshees here on Girly So Groovy.

Music right there from Detroit's very own Elspeth Tremblay and The Treatment. From the band's latest EP, Cut Your Losses, we heard the title track, Cut Your Losses. Hey, Elspeth Tremblay and The Treatment are performing later this month at Ferndale Pride. So for our original Mothership listeners, Windsor and Detroit, feel free to check out this incredible band, Elspeth Tremblay and The Treatment. Ferndale Pride, May 30th at 3 o'clock. Their Instagram, Elspeth Tremblay and The Treatment, has all of the details, plus many more upcoming local shows to check out. In the middle, far from Detroit, French psychedelic rock duo Les Mantis. They kicked off 2026 with the release of their sophomore album, Heliotropes. The album is a quirky modern take on classic rock sounds. This time around, we heard the song Fouille de Chou. Not sure if I said that correctly. When I put it through Google Translate, it comes up as Choir Escape. Intrigued. I would say if you're a fan of acts like Melody's Echo Chamber, Charlotte Gainsborough, Elspeth Tremblay and The Treatment, you're going to find something you enjoy in Les Mantis. And then, of course, kicking off the set, it is goth innovator Susie and the Banshees with her song Cities in Dust. Now, all through this episode of Girly So Groovy, I have been mentioning albums that have been turning a decade old this year. How about an album that is turning 4 decades old this year? It was back in 1986, 40 years ago, that Susie and the Banshees released their album Tinderbox. And on that, we were delivered the incredible goth gem Cities in Dust, goth pop coming together in the shape and voice of that of Susie and the Banshees. Speaking of new music, when I was putting the show together, I was all set to play something from Broken Social Scene's latest album, and Hug of Thunder. And I'm going to do that, but it was when I was putting the show together, I realized and learned that Hug of Thunder is no longer Broken Social Scene's latest album. It was just last Friday that the band released new music. We'll talk more about that after the set, but right now it is music from Broken Social Scene here on Girly So Groovy.

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Soulful, dark-hued guitar pop from the mercurial London-based singer-songwriter. I'm talking about Nilla Fryanya. We reached back to her 2019 debut album, Miss Universe, for her song, In Your Head. In the middle, it is iconic indie rock musician and feminist Kim Gordon. When she creates solo albums, they are as challenging and subversive as her work with Sonic Youth. And with saying that, I have to say her latest solo venture, Play Me, could be Kim Gordon's best work to date. We will be definitely featuring it here on the program with future episodes. Kim Gordon is on tour with the new album. Tour dates in cities like Chicago, Cleveland, Denver, Seattle. And for our loyal listeners in the Vancouver area, you can see Kim Gordon Monday, July 27th at the Hollywood Theater. And then we kick the set off with Broken Social Scene. As I mentioned before, going into the set, didn't even realize Broken Social Scene had a new album coming out and is now already out. And because of that, it's going to give them a little extra with their latest tour. They're going on tour with Metric and Stars. They have dates coming up also in cities like Halifax, Chicago, Detroit. For our listeners in Halifax, you can catch them Saturday, July 11th as part of the Halifax Jazz Festival. For our loyal listeners in the Windsor, Detroit area, they will be Sunday, July 25th at the Fox Theater in Detroit. Well, friends, this is the end of this episode of Girly So Groovy. Remember, we're on social media. Facebook, we're at Girly So Groovy. Instagram, GSG Radio. Even better, if you ever miss an episode or just want to listen again, know that you can find 10 weeks worth of Girly So Groovy online. 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When you are there, all you need to do is press play, press pause, come and go, listen at your leisure. No membership required. It's as easy as can be. So there you go, leaving you with a little bit of homework. Girly So Groovy has been broadcasting for nearly 25 years. We celebrate our 25th anniversary this July. And since then, we have also been syndicated across Canada, coast to coast, and down in the United States. And I cannot say thank you enough to our community and campus stations for carrying the program. I cannot thank you, the loyal listener, enough for tuning in. This show would be absolutely nothing without you. So let's wrap up this episode of Girly So Groovy. As mentioned, Montreal band Stars are touring with Broken Social Scene and Metric. So I thought, we haven't had Stars for a while. Let's go back to their 2007 album, In Our Bedroom After the War. It is Stars with the song Window Bird. Thanks for tuning in. Have a great week. Talk soon.

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0: Hey, punk. Do you like weird stuff made by real human artists? 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Come check out the first ever Cataraqui Punk Rock Flea Market on Saturday, May 30th from 1 till 3 at the Broom Factory as part of Spring Reverb. CFRC DJs will be spinning tunes in between sets by the Meringues and Havana Syndrome. With nearly 30 vendors indoors and outdoors, you're sure to find something that speaks to your strange side.
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2: 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I'm Nora Barrows-Friedman. On this episode, how to sell a genocide.

0: at sea are doing their part. 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
1: And the Electronic Intifada's John Elmer tabulates the latest Hezbollah-built drone attacks against Israel's invasion of South Lebanon.
2: Tanks and APCs took 30 FPV drones and 6 anti-tank guided missiles. Troops took 50. So we're now seeing more troops being targeted than we're seeing vehicles here in week 10.
1: This is Electronic Intifada Radio. This episode highlights the news, interviews, and reports from our live stream broadcast on May 14th, 2026. Later in the show, we're joined by media analyst Adam Johnson. He's the co-host of the podcast Citations Needed, about the intersection of media, PR, and power. He's here to talk about his new book, How to Sell a Genocide: The Media's Complicity in the Destruction of Gaza. But first, in Gaza, vehicles, fuel, and small change are in short supply. Palestinians are left with walking. We've published many features in the last week, but we wanted to highlight Gaza's Painful Journeys by Qasem Waleed Al-Farah, writing from Gaza. Al-Farah explains the ad hoc transportation system right now in Gaza and the various obstacles Palestinians face trying to get from point A to point B, either by donkey cart, a trailer hitched to the back of a car, or walking. Everyone forced to travel on streets strewn with rubble and with little money to pay for a shared taxi, if those cars even have fuel, which is in short supply due to Israel's blockade. Every new day in Gaza starts the night before, as people look for and prepare small change for the next day, he writes. On March 29th, 2026, my mother got a message from a mutual aid organization to come the next day to their distribution site in the Al-Mawasi area of Khan Yunis to receive a food package. But since she has a knee problem, I told her I would go instead. The package included a 25-kilogram sack of flour and 2 food parcels comprising canned beans, tomato paste, cooking oil, pasta, rice, and sugar. In total, the package weighed about 60 kilograms. Although it took me nearly an hour and a half to get the parcel that day, this would be considered quick when compared to the usual hours of waiting that people must endure to receive their aid. Still, getting the package was not the hardest part. It was whether I would be able to get a ride back to the tent. I went outside the aid distribution site to find a ride. Several men with donkey-pulled carts and kids with hand trolleys milled about, offering rides to those who had received their aid packages. A man with a donkey cart asked for 10 shekels in cash, 5 for me and another for the package. I declined. I haggled with other cart drivers for nearly 20 minutes under the blazing sun before a kid, Khalil, tempted me with a special offer. 10 shekels for the ride, but he would let me pay 5 via PayPal when we arrived at my tent. I agreed and asked about his cart. The kid went away for a moment and then returned with a hand-pulled cart. I was startled, mulling over how he would pull my 60-kilogram package all the way back. I asked about his age and if he could actually do this. He said he was 13, but I couldn't grasp that. He was too scraggly for such an age. His face was skinny with high sunken cheekbones, and his clothes were ragged, powdered with flour. After we secured the package in the trailer and Khalil began to pull it, I noticed that the sole of his left shoe was cut open. He pressed his foot against the ground in order to control the cart and be able to walk. Khalil told me that he is the eldest son. His father is an amputee, and Khalil has taken on the burden to work hard and provide for his family. I've been displaced for nearly a year now, and I crave to know the taste of having a break. And I'm sure Khalil shares that same desire with me, probably even more desperately so. The genocide has turned all of us into walkers. We have been on the constant move since our forcible displacements from our homes. In December 2023, my family and I were forcibly displaced from our house east of Khan Yunis to Rafah's Tel al-Sultan area, walking under a shower of bombshells. We didn't go to Rafah directly. We tried to shelter in downtown Khan Yunis,

0: Then that area was issued another mass displacement order. We roamed the streets looking for a place to shelter until we reached Rafah. We walked nearly 16 kilometers on foot that day, according to my phone's tracker. But that wasn't our only displacement. We were forcibly displaced on July 2nd, July 16th, July 22nd, August 7th, August 22nd, and October 7th, 2024. Each time the Israeli army withdrew, we returned to our damaged house immediately, trekking multiple times from East Khan Yunis to the Al-Mawasi area west of Khan Yunis. On May 19, 2025, Israel forcibly displaced all of eastern Khan Yunis, and this marked the last time we were able to walk to our damaged house. We haven't been able to go back to our neighborhood since then. As displaced people in tents, we have walked for long distances in winter under the rain and in summer amid the sweltering heat. Walking is the main expression of our misery in Gaza. We walk to survive, to swiftly escape the Israeli bombardment and invasions, to provide for our families. We walk for life, and we walk because we have no other option but to walk. It is another form of suffering we have normalized. Those are excerpts from Gaza's Painful Journeys by Qasem Waleed Al-Farah, writing from Gaza on electronicintifada.net. This week, the two international activists who are part of the global Samud flotilla that intended to break the Israeli siege on Gaza and deliver humanitarian aid, and who were intercepted by Israeli forces in international waters, abducted and imprisoned for more than a week, were released. Saif Abu Keshek, a Palestinian citizen of Spain, and Tiago Avila, a Brazilian citizen, had engaged in hunger strikes during their detention until their release last weekend. Saif Abu Keshek spoke from Athens on his way back to Spain.
1: I just arrived to Athens. I left behind me thousands of Palestinian prisoners, children, women, and men. I'm sure that the treatment I face is not compared to the suffering they are going through. The testimonies we hear of their torture, of their violation on a daily basis. We have to continue mobilizing. We cannot forget the Palestinian prisoners. I want to thank everyone who mobilized, our legal team, Adala, my family, my wife and children, my colleagues in the movement, the brave 180%. I heard your voices. It gave me strength. But we are not done yet. We have to continue. We have to continue to mobilize until Palestine is free. This is one step of the way. Our colleagues are still sailing. The people at sea are doing their part. Rise up at land in every corner of the world. We mobilize at land and at sea for a free Palestine.
0: That was activist Saif Abu Keshek. This week on The Resistance Report, the Electronic Intifada's John Elmer is here to discuss the escalation of guerrilla warfare and Hezbollah's defense against Israel's invasion of South Lebanon. John, what can you tell us about the use of the FPV drones, in particular with multiple operations this past week?
2: It's really remarkable. We've been watching now 10 weeks. I'm going to cover the development and adaptation on the battlefield of these Hezbollah-built drones carrying anti-tank warheads. It's been a very impressive display by the resistance. It's completely changed the battlefield. I mean, we consider they maybe used 5 in the entire first 2 years of the war, and then to now be deploying them several a day, and then there's a camera on each of them. So all of these attacks we get to witness. So. Yeah.
0: Not even a time delay. That's incredible.
2: And these drones, as I've mentioned a bunch of times, while they're on their offensive mission, they're also reconnaissance drones because the entire flight is a reconnaissance flight until it becomes an attack. And so Hezbollah, they had shown before the FPV era that they had intelligence on all these Israeli positions. We watched that for 2 years during the genocide in Gaza when Hezbollah was a support front, that they knew what they were hitting in each of these places. They knew what each Israeli base had on it. And now they have these 10 operations a day of FPV drones that are collecting data the whole time that they're flying. So they're able to pick off things like these launchers, which are mobile. The Iron Dome system is a mobile launcher system. They're not fixed. They move them all over the place. They even put them on ships. And so they're not always in the same spot. They move around. Hezbollah sees them on their drones and picks them off and takes a $4 million hit out of the US-funded Israeli allowance, I guess we'll call it. Just this week, Secretary General of Hezbollah, Sheikh Naim Qassem, he said to our commanders, our field officers, and all fighters in all areas of the battlefield, your drone attacks embrace the land and choke the occupier. Your drones terrorize the evildoers and tyrants of the earth. Your missile strikes shake their lives, and they live in anxiety and psychological crisis. This has been the thing that Hezbollah has been pushing on with their psychological operations externally, but also internally to their own fighters, to remind you of a period of victory. And Nasrallah used to say, I promised you victory before, and that was the 2000 victory. And then Nasrallah would say that over and over again, I promised you victory, after each battle that Hezbollah won in 2000 and then in 2006 again. Well, they had invested in the Kornet anti-tank guided missile systems. They have an Iranian version of that. That was their main weapon of the resistance. And that's how they won the 2006 war, with their tank killer units using Kornets and catching tank columns going through the valleys, going through the wadi, is very dangerous. And those tank killer teams would hit the front and the back of the convoy and trap the tanks in the middle and then pick each tank off after that. And so that was a very effective tool, and it won the war in 2006. Of course, the fighters won as well. The fighters held their positions, and essentially the 2006 war was a rescue operation for Israeli troops. The Israeli objectives in the war were not met because they spent most of the time in that month recovering soldiers that had been defeated by Hezbollah infantry forces and special forces down in the south. And that's what we were talking about in Gaza, was like after 2006, when you watched what Hezbollah did to the Israelis, you would think that this would mean that in Gaza, they would say, like, we need to get as many Kornet anti-tank guided missile systems as possible. But that's very difficult. It was difficult through the blockade. They're expensive. They're particular. And in that period of time where you might be building up your Kornet stocks, Qassem did the opposite. They went with the tandem charged Yassin 105, the tandem charged RPG round, and they made those in massive numbers, a simple weapon that all their fighters could use because they could get so close to the tanks. The accuracy of them was amazing. It's just remarkable how Gaza bypassed what you'd think was the tool for them, and they adapted to the fact that they're under blockade and built their own weapon that had already had a proven track record. So it's really smart. And then this war, you know, the Hezbollah tank killer units with the Kornets are still there. We watched them for 2 years picking off tanks and surveillance gear. And then this round of war comes and they're using a completely different weapon to great effect. So yeah, this is how you keep an army, an invading army, an occupation army on the back foot constantly and questioning itself. And that's where the PSYOPs, the psychological operations videos, come in, because they're pressing on the fact that the Israelis are running scared in this situation. They don't know.
0: They don't know
2: at any point when they're going to be hit by these drones. There's nowhere safe for them. The Kornets have a range limit of, you know, 5, even their best ones, 10 kilometers. But these attack drones, especially the FPV ones that counterintuitively have longer range, they're much better at accessing all spots on the battlefield that the Israelis are. And that's why we see some of them hitting trucks and whether unloading, because they're seeing everything. And this week alone, I marked them all down. Tanks and APCs took 30 FPV drones and 6 anti-tank guided missiles. Humvees and other vehicles like those Land Rovers, the vehicles that were instantly destroyed, they took 19 at, you know, 500,000 to 1,000,000 apiece. The D9 bulldozers and excavators took 15 FPV strikes. Troops took 50. So we're now seeing more troops being targeted than we're seeing vehicles here in week 10. One against the Iron Dome, six against gear and equipment. And then we also saw upwards of 50 rocket and artillery operations, which are complementing these drone operations all the time. And we talk about the drone operations because they have videos on them and we can break down the videos. But the rocket ops are a consistent part. They match all of these operations. Afterwards, after they're hit by the drones, they'll fire artillery on the same spot when troops are gathered around. In 2006, when their tanks were destroyed, they don't leave them because they don't want them to be in the Hezbollah Museum. So they would drag the tanks down the hill with helicopters. They would hook them up with helicopters and drag the tanks upside down in whatever form they were in.
0: Walk of shame.
2: And just carve this whole rut into the ground. Those were the two real signs of defeat. You come into the town of Bint Jebel and you could see where the tank made it to and no further. And it was like that in 2000 with the meals on the table, the computers on, their uniforms hanging up because they were in their, you know, whatever, not in their uniforms in that moment. They just ran without their uniforms. Mm-hmm. And psychologically, that psychological impact on the Israelis is what Hezbollah is trying to tap back into this time, that this isn't going to be any different than the victories that Nasrallah promised before. And Naim Qassem has said it, that the people of Lebanon will return home and they will rebuild. They're not talking about a security zone.
0: All right. Well, thank you so much, John, as always. That was the Electronic Intifada's John Elmer. You're listening to Electronic Intifada Radio with me, Nora Barrows-Friedman. And now our executive director, Ali Abunima, and I speak with the author of a new book that dissects the mechanics of propaganda complicit in the destruction of Gaza.
3: Here at the Electronic Intifada, one of our major tasks since the 7th of October, 2023, has been exposing and debunking mainstream media lies that have been used to justify or deflect from Israel's genocide in Gaza. This includes exposing the mass rapes hoax and other atrocity stories and documenting Israel's use of the Hannibal Directive, the mass killing of Israeli soldiers and civilians, not by Hamas, but by Israeli forces themselves on that day. Indeed, when the Electronic Intifada was founded, believe it or not, 25 years ago, we mainly engaged in media criticism. That's how we got our start. But as the internet developed into a widely accessible medium, we realized that we were not confined to being critics of establishment media. We could actually start doing journalism and writing analysis ourselves, the way we thought it needed to be done. That's what we did, and that's what we're still doing today. But media criticism remains essential and very close to our hearts. So it was really exciting for me to read Adam Johnson's new book, How to Sell a Genocide. I want to read you a few sentences from the book's introduction. Adam writes, "Like any good media critic, my job is one of prosecutor. What this book seeks to do is not to make this case with polemic or ideological assertions or selective examples of bad coverage, but with robust data by pulling from over 12,000 articles and 5,000 TV clips in 9 major outlets and showing all the work in open source format by interviewing sources who are in the room and using comparative analysis of other contemporary conflicts, I will attempt to prove beyond a reasonable doubt that the genocide in Gaza was enabled, facilitated, and cheerled by establishment US media providing cover for months of a nihilistic campaign of starvation, bombing, arbitrary detention, shooting, and sexual violence." I was struck by Adam's description of himself as a prosecutor. I think that is exactly what media critics should be, but I also think it is what a journalist should be, not someone who just regurgitates the lines of both sides, or more often, the line of those with the most power, and then throws up their hands and tells the audience, "You decide where the truth lies." Our job as journalists is to follow the evidence and find the truth, and to say it plainly, without fear or favor. Adam Johnson's book, How to Sell a Genocide, is certainly an exercise in truth-telling, And Adam is a well-known teller of hard truths. He is the co-host with Nima Shirazi of the excellent Citations Needed podcast, and his writing has been featured by The Nation, In These Times, The Intercept, The Los Angeles Times, and The San Francisco Chronicle. He has also written a number of invaluable analyses for fairness and accuracy in reporting. We're so pleased now to welcome Adam Johnson to the Electronic Intifada live stream.
4: Thank you so much for having me on.
0: Hi, Adam. It's so good to have you.
4: Thank you. So good to be here.
3: Adam, first of all, congratulations on the publication of How to Sell a Genocide. It's really an incredibly well-researched book, and it's available now from Pluto Press. And I should note that you are donating all royalties from sales of the book to the Middle East Children's Alliance. So, Adam, you have a new article in The Intercept headlined Seven Examples of Gaza Media Coverage That Prove Pro-Israel Bias. In it, you document some of the major patterns in the media coverage of the genocide, which are, of course, also explored in the book. The first one, which we're all familiar with, is Israel's so-called right to self-defense. Let's look at this little compilation that is also in the Intercept article.
5: Right to defend itself.
3: So we've all heard that mantra many times, and it's even more striking when it's all put together like that. But what you document is that the media exclusively awarded the right to self-defense to Israel, never to Palestinians. Just talk us through what you found in your research.
4: Yeah, so what we found in our research was that the way in which you hand wave away the massive carnage that comes out of Gaza at this point in the first week or two, 3 weeks, few months, is you evoke this concept of, well, Israel has a right to defend itself, with the implication being is that the deaths are a regrettable but inevitable result of a so-called war on Hamas, a war on Hamas that everybody who knew anything about Gaza prior to October 7th knew was pretextual and in key ways kind of a fatuous concept altogether. They needed to evoke this so-called right because it implied that any effort pursuant such a right was therefore justified. And of course, there's no corollary or parallel right for Palestinians to defend themselves. They are permitted to die or they're painted as kind of a cartoon terrorist. And those are really the two options. And the third option is maybe native informant, right? You can write for The Atlantic. But those are pretty much your three options for Palestinians. And the term is almost exclusively used to hand wave away mass deaths. In fact, I don't think in our research we really found an example of such a right being evoked in a context that was not justifying the fundamental premises or axioms of the genocide as something inherently self-defensive or defensive in nature. Especially when you combine that with the fact that, of course, the clock always began on October 7th, and any mention of anything preceding that was heavily disciplined and policed, which we can get into later. So the idea is that while there may be this mounting death toll and these horrific images you're getting on your social media, they're inherently defensive. And this is reaffirmed through this kind of mindless, seemingly benign or seemingly, you know, sort of obvious mantra that they have a right to defend themselves. Therefore, anything that happens from that is said to be assumed to be pursuant such a right. It shows that there is a very clear double standard, and you can't really have a conversation with someone until they accept the premise that there's a very meaningful double standard. Because I don't think any rational person could say that Israel killed, at a minimum, again, the number's almost certainly twice this, 20,000 children over 2 years prior to the so-called recent ceasefire. Again, the number's almost certainly much higher. And they managed to kill 20,000 children, 20,000 worlds, 20,000 human beings. And never once did they commit a massacre or slaughter, according to the New York Times. Any reasonable person would hear that and say that's not mathematically possible, that they would only kill 20,000 children, upwards of, you know, plus 100,000 people, and only do so because of some bumbling accident of some otherwise justified military campaign, which was the alibi that we were given repeatedly over and over again. And so seeing that asymmetry versus, again, one day of an attack versus 2 years of genocide, I think it's very clear that these terms are incredibly loaded, and they're proxies for empathy, they're proxies for humanity, because Palestinians dying is seen as anodyne and almost kind of medical-like, Whereas Israelis dying has to be put in these hyper-emotive and manipulative terms to get you to care about them. And specifically the words savage and barbaric, which are never, ever, ever said to be used by the Israeli military. These are obviously very racially coded terms that date back to Victorian levels of racism and Orientalism. They somehow get past the liberal censors for political correctness, despite the fact that they are only used against Muslim or Arab-coded violence. Whereas Israelis, again, nothing they do, no matter how much they use, you know, the actual definition of human shields, not the made up one that Jake Tapper uses, but the actual definition, no matter how many times they use sexual violence as a weapon of war, no matter how many times they target children with sniper fire. Again, we can go on and on and on, that nothing they do by definition could be said to be barbaric and savage. And when people at the New York Times and I, you know, we emailed them and asked them to justify that, to say, why is there this asymmetry? They don't have an answer. They just have a sort of ad hoc chauvinist or racist tautology where it just is different. And Breach Media in Canada reached out to the CBC and got a similar answer where they say they found similar data in their numbers and said, why is it you only use emotive terms for the killing of Israelis and never Palestinians? And the answer they can only give is that it's buried under the assumption that Palestinian militants kill simply for sadistic glee. They kill for the lulls and for the kind of pleasure of it as a kind of, again, ISIS-like entity versus Israelis who only kill with a capital V, capital H, capital H, very heavy heart. And they're always very sad about it. And it's reluctant. And despite the fact that we're talking about a, you know, 100-to-1 death count, it doesn't register as part of that moral framework. And so what you see repeatedly is that these emotive terms are used to exceptionalize and to scandalize certain violence and render other violence to be a sort of unfortunate byproduct of a otherwise sober and humanitarian military campaign.
0: And what's interesting too, and you talk about this in the book and in terms of how you structured this book, How to Sell a Genocide, is that you focused on center left or, you know, establishment liberal media platforms, you know, these corporate giants like New York Times, The Atlantic, MSNBC, CNN. And I think that's really interesting. And I want you to explain why you focused on these media platforms instead of, like, you know, Fox or the Alex Jones show or, you know, like any of these. But kind of related to that, you make the case that Israel's genocide in Gaza was enabled not only by Republicans or the openly pro-Israel, anti-Palestinian right wing, but by a democratic administration and a liberal media ecosystem to protect it and caress, massage the narrative in right, whatever way they wanted. And Joe Biden and Kamala Harris kept arming and defending Israel, of course. AOC was reiterating over and over again that the Democratic Party was, quote, working tirelessly for a ceasefire. We still remember that. And this was happening while major center-left outlets laundered that policy through stories about Biden's supposed concern, his frustration with Israel, his antipathy and anger even toward Netanyahu himself, and with Israel and the alleged limits on U.S. leverage. How central is the Democratic Party's complicity to your argument that you lay out in How to Sell a Genocide? And what does the media's role in shielding Biden and Harris and Bernie Sanders tell us about the real function of liberal journalism when the U.S. power system itself is underwriting this mass barbaric slaughter?
4: That's the question a lot of people have, which is why focus on so-called liberal media. And it's an imperfect term, as I note in the introduction, as is corporate media, as is legacy media. They all have their problems. But we kind of broadly know what we mean when we say that, which is media that is largely consumed by Democrats and it largely endorses Democrats. And obviously there's gray areas here and there, but that's basically what we mean when we say legacy or mainstream media or lowercase l liberal media, center-left media. And the reason why I focused on that is because it's twofold. Number one, there was a Democratic president in the White House at the time. This, you know, the book covers October of 2023 to October of 2024. So there was a Democrat in office that entire time. So what media was consumed by Democrats mattered a lot. But the second, and I think more obvious reason, is that there's a baseline of racist imperialism in this country that is just always going to be there. And it's largely partisan. It's largely Republican. Now, Fox News needs to, you know, keep the juices flowing, keep the, you know, dopamine rush going. But ultimately, that's a given, right? What I cite is there's a PPP poll from 2015 that shows 30% of Republicans support bombing Aragba, the fictional country from Aladdin. So there's a kind of baseline reptile brain that we're sort of dealing with that doesn't need a lot of convincing. And that's kind of always at 40, 45%. But to do a genocide, right, with this level of as you say, barbarism and savagery, for this long, with the Democrat in office, you need bipartisan consensus. And the way you get to that 55, 60% to get bipartisan consensus is you have to convince the liberal media and liberal institutions to go along with it. Or at the very least, you need to provide them cover for them going along with what they wanted to go along with anyway. And that's functionally where the intervention of liberal media comes in. It is a high leverage intervention. It's why you needed Jeffrey Goldberg to say, when he wrote for The New Yorker in 2002, that Saddam Hussein was in, you know, was in bed with bin Laden and helped do 9/11, right? There's a reason why you needed the New York Times editorial board and the New York Times pages to launder yellow cake uranium. You need liberal buy-in to really sell and make bipartisan these wars and genocides that necessarily have to be bipartisan for them to function over a longer period of time. And so in this sense, to use a baseball term, they're high leverage. There's a difference between going on the mound, you know, with an 8-run lead or going on the mound with a 1-run lead and 2 on and 2 outs in the bottom of the ninth. The liberals' interventions are high leverage. And this is a theme you see over and over again in this book, that when public sentiment starts to sway maybe more in favor of Palestine, then we get, oh, we get Jake Tapper talking about human shields. There's always these sort of, we get UNRWA's Hamas. So there's these high leverage interventions that liberal establishment media does over and over again, right as public opinion maybe starts to fray a little bit. And then we're kind of knocking down that series of lies before we move on to the next one. And so liberal media's role was crucial here. The reason why I focused on U.S. liberal media or establishment media is because we just had limited resources. I would have liked to have included, you know, Canadian or British, you know, kind of Anglo-American sphere media, which has been just as bad. But, you know, it's obviously a fundamentally American genocide in key ways. And the political pressure, especially on Biden, providing a relief valve for that political pressure was their essential function. Which gets to your question of what the nature of this propaganda was. And what's important to understand is that for the most part, the propaganda, and I go over this when I discuss the motes of rationalization, they weren't really trying to defend the genocide on first principles. They weren't trying to defend it as such. There was some effort perhaps in the first few weeks to do that. But by the time you got to November and December of 2023, it was really about getting pressure off, about liberal establishment coming in and saying, well, we have to maintain the status quo because of X, Y, and Z. And the first mote of rationalization I discuss is this idea that, yes, it's sad. We can't deny the massive body counts, but Hamas uses human shields. This human shields rhetoric, again, popularized by people like Jake Tapper, The Washington Post, despite it not being endorsed by any human rights organization. The definition of a human shield being a guerrilla military in proximity to civilians is not an actual legal definition under international human rights law. It is not endorsed by Human Rights Watch, Amnesty International, nobody. It's simply a racist media thingamajig. And the second mode that really does a lot of the heavy lifting here, which really kind of begins to kick in around, I mean, you see seeds of it early, but this idea that Biden was helpless or that he was being manipulated by Netanyahu. And then the parallel with that was angry Biden or frustrated Biden. And then this began to coalesce with the fake ceasefire talks beginning in late February of 2024, early March of 2024. And that really got the pressure off their backs, combined with a dozen other kind of mini interventions with respect to after the Al-Ali hospital bombing. You had the Hamas-run health ministry really provided a kind of liberal soothing mechanism. Then, of course, you had the policy at CNN and the New York Times, where you had to remove that no longer they could ascribe Israeli responsibility for a bombing until the IDF positively confirmed it, which obviously makes the headlines less sensationalist or less outrageous because it's blasting Gaza, kills X, Y, and Z. And so all these things together were really about buying time and about reducing outrage. Now, internally, from sources we talked to and my own kind of inference based on other things we report, this wasn't put in sinister terms. It's not like the editors and producers at CNN and New York Times got together and said, how do we defend Biden from accusations of genocide? It's we need to lower the temperature. We need to reduce anti-Semitism. And then, of course, as you got closer to November of 2024, it was we can't let Trump back in the White House. So Biden's obviously made up his mind that we're going to go for broke on this. So our job is to basically work backwards from the assumption that the genocide is going to happen and try to protect him from his left flank as much as possible. And increasingly, it wasn't even a left flank. I mean, the anti-genocide coalition really became not a left-wing thing. It became very much a liberal or centrist thing. But you had to mystify, you had to create these sort of elaborate conspiracies about Netanyahu secretly working with Trump and other some such non sequiturs. And the reality is it mostly worked. It was the most successful public relations effort of my lifetime, specifically the sort of rebranding ceasefire to mean something completely different. For 5,000 years of warfare, ceasefire meant both sides cease firing. But then in February and March of 2024, it became Hamas surrenders, and Israel gets everything it wants. And anything short of that, we're going to keep murdering Palestinians ad infinitum. And that became a ceasefire, the sort of ostensible goal you were reaching for. And this book basically covers about how those mechanisms work. And so really, because people will often ask me, they'll say, well, wait a second. You know, Israel is an 85-15 issue now with Democrats. Democrats overwhelmingly oppose Israel. 70%+ of Democrats think it's a genocide. So would you say that it was successful? And it's like, well, A, yes, because they accomplished their goal of, you know, ethnic cleansing and genocide to a large degree. But B, you can't cover up that killing that many people that's being live streamed on Twitter and Instagram and TikTok every day. The goal very quickly became about buying time, about creating an elaborate regime of excuse making to try to remove it into the realm of non sequitur or sort of not an issue, which is what they teach you in Public Relations 101. To make somewhat of a hacky metaphor, they show up, their client is standing over the murder victim with a bloody knife in their hand. They're not going to get him off entirely. So they try to go from murder one to manslaughter or self-defense. And so you see this kind of constant negotiation with, yes, this is bad. Yes, it's obviously horrific, but human shields, Biden's helpless. Actually, there's a ceasefire negotiation that's very mysterious and you don't understand it. And it's all very savvy. And a bunch of people's suits show up to the Middle East. And that just kind of bought time over and over and over again. It got the pressure off the White House in concert with the smearing of and cracking down on campus protesters, which was the real vector of pressure. And then, of course, you have this elaborate, completely bizarro alternate universe of campus anti-Semitism discourse. And it mostly worked. And then once you get to June, July of 2024, you have this trolley problem framework where, well, we have to kind of look the other way at genocide because Trump will do genocide plus. Again, removing the agency from the people actually in charge who could stop it whenever they wanted. They didn't, what Trump would or wouldn't do was, of course, irrelevant to that moral equation. This was propped up by people, as you mentioned, like Ocasio-Cortez, who kept asserting this premise that Harris had no agency, that she couldn't break from the White House or Biden had no agency and couldn't change anything. And this helpless Biden narrative was, I think, crucial to really getting it over the finish line to where once it was October, November, it was all over anyway. Mm-hmm.
3: Biden was, of course, only helpless when it came to Gaza. Otherwise, he was the greatest president of our lifetimes who had pushed through this great progressive, pro-labor, pro-working class agenda. So those were the contradictory themes that I recall from the campaign as well. There's so much in what you said. One thing is the Israeli mass rapes claims, mass rapes hoax, as we assert that it is based on our research to this day. There is not a single verified case of an October 7th rape of a person living or dead to this day. But that hoax, it was designed to appeal to the liberal side of things, people yes. who are concerned about women's rights and gender-based violence and all of those things, to kind of rally that support for Israel. That's just one reflection I have listening to you. And the other is we can actually show an example of a New York Times headline that references what you mentioned a few minutes ago. Explosion Gazans say was airstrike leaves many casualties in dense neighborhood. What are you seeing in that headline, Adam?
4: One cannot overstate the importance of the Al-Ali Hospital bombing story and the subsequent Cry-Bully campaign on October 17th, 2023. So if you recall, there was, I think, very obviously an Israeli shelling of a hospital in Gaza that left 300 to 400 dead or killed 300 to 400 people. And the Israelis argued, oh, this was an errant PIJ rocket. Again, despite the fact that no rocket from Gaza had ever killed, I think, more than 300 or 400 people at once, they suddenly 100x that and killed 300 to 400 people in a massive explosion in a hospital. And the New York Times said, and I'm not getting the exact quote here, but airstrike in Gaza on hospital kills X, according to Gaza health officials. And CNN ran a similar headline. And then this kind of got indexed into a fog of war, who's to say, he said, dynamic. And then the normal, your camera, your honest reporting, your ADL, they immediately went into turbocharged into this cry-bully
3: campaign. Pro-Israel groups.
4: Yeah, sorry, pro-Israel, the sort of cry-bully lobby, the sort of everything's anti-Semitic, everything's blood libel, because they assumed that the country dropping 99.99999% of the bombs was responsible for the bombing, as, by the way, was the standard in every war zone in the history of war zones, and remains the standard, incidentally, in other war zones that are not related to Israel. And then two policies are introduced at the New York Times and CNN, and I believe others, but these are the ones for which we have direct reporting, both Daniel Boguslaw on The Intercept and then my own sources. The first change is, as I mentioned earlier, you had to positively confirm with the Israeli military that they were responsible for a bombing before you attributed it to Israel.
3: And we all always know that the Israeli army tells the truth about everything, right?
4: Indeed. And CNN had an added layer where you had to have GPS coordinates of the bombing itself from there then on. So that's why when people wonder why you keep getting all these blast explosions, these sort of mysterious explosions that come out of nowhere, that was policy. That was policy from the top down. And Mark Thompson reflected that policy as well at CNN, the president of CNN. And then a second thing happened, which I think was probably just as pernicious, which was the introduction of the term Hamas-run health ministry or some variations thereof. Now, from October 7th to October 17th, Hamas-run was not a term used on any cable network. It was not used in the New York Times. It wasn't used anywhere. But then after the Al-Ali hospital bombing and the subsequent Crybully campaign, it explodes in usage. You see everyone use it almost all at once. My assumption is that it's because the ADL or CAMRA or these other groups basically said,
3: and the Biden administration, as I recall.
4: The Biden administration begins to use it as well. And of course, he cast doubts on the death count. He supposedly later apologizes to like Muslim leaders behind closed doors, but he never does it publicly. Now, this is a classic example of it's what I call liberal genocide denial. It's a classic example of kind of how liberal propaganda works, because it is technically accurate, but it is wildly misleading. And of course, everyone knows that the Hamas-run health ministry, quote unquote, has a history of being extremely accurate, if not a massive undercount. There was a study done after Protective Edge in 2014 that compared the IDF's official death count with that of the so-called Hamas-run health ministry, and there was a difference of 7%. Of course, Hamas-run health ministry, quote unquote, have been used by the World Health Organization, by Human Rights Watch, by the State Department, and as we later learned, by Mossad itself.
3: On this point, there's something that, again, people who are familiar with how things are reported in Gaza would know, and journalists should know if they were doing their jobs, which is that because Gaza is still effectively under Israeli military occupation and control, Israel controls the population registry for Gaza, and right. Israel issues basically the identity cards for everyone in Gaza. And so when the health ministry in Gaza releases a list of people who have been killed, it includes their full name, what we call their quadrilateral name, first name, father's name, grandfather's name, and family name, and their ID number. And the ID number is contained in the Israeli Interior Ministry database. Right. And at no time did Israel come out and say that any of the names or ID numbers released by the health ministry in Gaza were false. That data can't be falsified.
4: And here's what's important to understand is that everybody knew this. Like everyone knew this in the newsrooms, and sources we talked to confirmed this. And there was pushback from some people, of course, not enough. And then nobody went public, so take it for what it's worth. But everybody knew that it was a pejorative to cast aspersions on the, again, increasingly massive death counts, 400 or 500 people a day. There was one day, of course, that was 1,000. And they needed this to sort of, they needed to provide a kind of liberal SSRI for people to kind of get through the carnage. And Hamas run did that trick. And eventually they sort of just dropped it. New York Times and CNN slowly phased it out over 2025 because everybody knew it was bullshit and it didn't matter. But that the use of the explosion of Hamas run as this, again, because clearly Hamas is indexed as like an ISIS-like terror group. You would think, oh, Hamas run. Well, then if it's 500, it's really like 100 or really like 50 or really 20. Because they're just going to exaggerate everything because they're a bunch of boogie-boogie terrorists. And it worked. It largely did kind of take the pressure off Biden and the pressure off Israel. And so the Al-Ali hospital bombing and the Zionist Crybully campaign after that was really where I think you had a moment where, again, there was riots, there was mass uprisings in various cities. People were genuinely outraged at this hospital bombing. I know it seems we're a little nostalgic for when people actually felt outrage. Israel largely gambled that people would grow numb to these outrages, and that was largely true, helped along by these pacification PR efforts. And that was a moment where people could have coalesced, because historically, as you know, Israel, when they bombed Gaza, you know, it got to do some medieval recompense and kill some arbitrarily high number of Palestinians. And then eventually the U.S. would say, okay, you're done. We're all moving on. And I think by this point, it was 5,000-6,000 had been killed in like 10 days. I mean, it was obviously very obscene. And then the assumption was, okay, this could be one of those moments where we all rally and say, and there's enough pressure on the White House to say, that's it, you're done. But there was a decision made to go all the way to do a genocide. And then the reality had to comport with and distort with to please that decision. And that's why the hospital bombing, even though, again, forensic architecture details a dozen lies Israel tells over the next 48 hours. You have that fake phone call between PIJ militants where they have an Israeli accent. You have this completely absurd, you know, forensics claims that don't make any sense based on historic evidence of PIJ rockets, which have never caused anywhere near that much damage. And then once that kind of passes and you have these reforms within media to give the Israeli line, then I think at that point it was like there wasn't really anything else you could grab onto. And that, I think, was really the missed opportunity. It's an opportunity that we heard from several sources where it was like once you basically did the genocide denial qualifier, once you made it so you could not write headlines where you talked about anything Israel did. Because obviously the emotive impact of Israel bombs hospital is going to be different than blast in hospital kills 15. It necessarily means the mechanisms of outrage that are the only real popular outrage being the only real counter to this, we're going to be completely numbed, dulled, and removed from the equation. And that's ultimately what happened.
0: Reading through your book the last few days and just being reminded of all of these instances where they were working overtime to placate and really manufacture consent for this genocide in so many ways. And especially, you know, the example you give of the Al-Ahli Arab hospital bombing and really how that was a test to see how the media would help sell that. And then to go forward and subsequently destroy every single hospital and medical facility around Gaza. And all you needed to do was have CNN or MSNBC or The Atlantic say that Israel says there were, you know, Hamas militants in the emergency room or whatever. And by a certain point, just a few weeks after the first massacre and destruction of a hospital, no one really cared anymore.
3: They didn't even have to give a
4: They subsequently, again, then you had Al-Shifa, which was another great lie. Because again, there's not one WMD. There's dozens of mini WMDs. You have the Hamas command and control center that's supposed to look like a Bond villain lair, three stories, 3D render, all these rooms. And then they get there. Again, that was framed as a battle rages around hospitals, says the New York Times. Of course, there was no battle because there was no Hamas fighters inside of the hospital itself. And in fact, when they just walked in and then they said, well, wait, you said they actually left a few days before. Okay. And then they get there. And of course, there's no command and control center. It was all a lie. Everybody knew it was a lie. Then there was an effort to put lipstick on the pig very shamefully by the New York Times in February of 2024, where they mysteriously found new Israeli intelligence showing the Al-Shifa hospital compound. We can't really show you, but we have a graphic and it doesn't actually have an opening in the hospital, but it's sort of vaguely the whole thing was a joke. That's not what they sold. And in paragraph 17, they say, now to be clear, this does not comport with what, you know, Israel said at the time, which was, I will say to the Washington Post credit, who is meaningfully better, still bad, but meaningfully better than the New York Times. They, in February of 2023, they do debunk the Al-Shifa hospital. They do a pretty exhaustive report saying nothing they claimed is here. They occupied it, you know, half a dozen times throughout the various episodes of the genocide and never once found any evidence of the so-called command and control center. And this was a theory, a conspiracy theory propped up by Biden's intelligence. They had John Kirby come out and say U.S. intelligence supports the theory that there was a Hamas command and control center or other some such. And again, there was not a shred of evidence, no photographic evidence, no nothing, no testimonies. People, again, tens of thousands of people had worked in Al-Shifa and they said, I don't know what you're talking about. We would have known if this was a command center. And it didn't matter because once that lie was exposed, once it was seen as a sieve, you just moved on to another lie. UNRWA's Hamas, there's another lie. There's no resources to counter all this. There's like obviously some independent publications, and even those are under-resourced. So the torrent of lies just keeps going and going. And by the time you've moved on, what's important is that Israel as an institution can never be discredited as a source. So no matter how many blatant, obvious, self-serving lies they tell, it's still Israel claims X. And then the person denying it is never Human Rights Watch or some sort of liberal-coded organization or, you know, Doctors Without Borders. It's always Hamas denies these allegations because they know full well that that's going to be indexed in people's heads as, oh, well, of course, they're a bunch of evil terrorists. And then the tie goes to Israel all the time. The constant theme in this book is that liberals can't just say, I'm a Zionist, I support Israel, I support American imperialism, I don't like Arabs and I don't like Palestinians. That's considered tacky. That's considered not within this kind of universalist liberal framework. So what they do is they have ostensibly a value neutral universalist criteria that they simply apply completely differently to two different groups. And you see this with liberal institutions, whether it's universities or PEN America, where they all were gung-ho for Ukraine after Russia invaded Ukraine, and they were going to support human rights and stand up for to bullies and oppressors. And they all issued statements, whether it was Harvard or Northwestern University or Penn America or the Opera of New York and Chicago, you know, name your kind of liberal institution. And then as the body count rises and rises in October and November 2023, they all quietly issue statements of neutrality. Oh, we're actually neutral. Because you can't say, I support Israel. You have to sort of act like you oppose politics as such, despite the fact that, again, post George Floyd and post, you know, they all sort of gave these vacuous statements on being anti-racist and pro-Ukraine. And so you see this time and time again where there's these editorial standards that they're supposed to meet, on the one hand, for Palestinians, right? You could go on CNN and make any lurid, sensationalist claim about Palestinians, and no one ever called you out. You were always invited back on. Right. So Jonathan Greenblatt promotes the beheaded babies atrocity propaganda
3: from
4: days
3: the
4: after
3: ADL. He's the head
4: from
3: of the
4: ADL, the head of the
3: Defamation League, yeah. A pro-Israel group.
4: He spreads it, and Joe Scarborough spreads it weeks after it's been debunked in Israeli right-wing media. You have people talking about babies in ovens on CNN with no pushback weeks after it's been debunked in right-wing media. Meanwhile, any story about Israel had to be triple vetted, had to go through the Jerusalem Bureau, which is under the shadow of Israeli censors.
3: There's so much more we can talk about, and that's a good reason why, you know, there's so much in the book, so we could talk to you all day, but we're going to wrap up with sort of a bigger question, kind of a big picture question. And I want to return to that quote from your introduction where you wrote, I will attempt to prove beyond a reasonable doubt that the genocide in Gaza was enabled, facilitated, and cheered by establishment U.S. media providing cover for months of a nihilistic campaign of starvation, bombing, arbitrary detention, shooting, and sexual violence. That's what you set out to do. And the book makes that case very convincingly. At the same time, Adam, there is another story to tell. In spite of all this torrent of propaganda and the media's role in spreading it, popular support for Israel and for U.S. aid to Israel has fallen to historic lows. And for the first time that I've ever seen, polls are showing majorities of Americans now expressing more sympathy for Palestinians than for Israel. And even on the right, opposition to Israel is growing and coming out into the open. These are truly historic shifts in public opinion, even if they're not reflected in U.S. policy. Given the enormous propaganda role of the mass media, how do you explain this shift? Does it show us the limits of mass media influence? Does it show us that independent media is playing a significant role?
4: You can't kill over 100,000 people and do so and maintain your standing as you were before. What I mean by selling the genocide is I quite literally mean that. It's not just a provocative title. They needed to sell the premises of it by any means they felt they needed to do. So at first it's Israel's right to defend itself, and then that ceases to have liberal credibility. So then you move on to Biden's helpless, and that seeks to have credibility. Then you move on, well, Biden's really mad, but he's actually secretly working on a ceasefire. So you sort of just keep trying to buy time, because on first principles, everybody knows this was indefensible. The Biden White House itself didn't even really defend it on principle. They sort of mumbled their way through the first principles or kind of the logic of it, and then immediately went on to, well, we're working on a ceasefire. So certainly, like, there are limits to what mainstream corporate media can do. There's certainly limits to what, you know, Hasbara, like, 101 can do. I definitely think that we're moving into a new phase of more sophisticated mitigation, like damage control and reformism. And that's why I think you're getting this J Street line about cutting off aid to Israel, right? Remove it to the non sequitur. Never mind that you're still going to sell them weapons and militarily support them. So it's just an accounting trick. It doesn't actually change anything, but it plays well. It polls well. And in groups like J Street and CIP and Matt Duss are pushing it because it's a way of preserving the foundations of Zionism and liberal Zionism while looking like you're distancing yourself from the horrors of Gaza. And you're getting all the 2028 Democratic candidates are still going to do the, like, one bad man theory. And Netanyahu led him astray. So there's ways of kind of salvaging it for another 4 years. And I think that's maybe what they think they really need, just 4 to 8 more years. But certainly the support as such is terminal. You can't do this in such a grotesque and a horrific manner and just kind of come out unscathed. Then maybe they make some effort to rebrand and there's some other war with Iran that maybe creates more sympathy or something. I don't know. But, like, that goose is cooked. And I think what you're in right now is you're in damage control. They're trying to go from murder one to manslaughter. And I think that the liberal institutions, such as they are, if you look at what they're producing and what they're putting out and what politicians are beginning to say, is they are settling on this scapegoating Netanyahu, this idea that they just need a, you know, John Oliver did this in a bit that was otherwise decent on Gaza. At the end, he says the solution is to get Netanyahu out of power. Again, never mind that Netanyahu is to the left of most of Israeli society on key issues. And so you're getting this like limited hangout kind of liberal Zionist propaganda that I think is sophisticated and just enough to buy time because, you know, again, if you even if people say they're more sympathetic with Palestinians than Israelis, there's still a lot of gray area there with how that's interpreted from a political standpoint, whether it be, oh, well, I support Israel in principle, or I support their right to defend themselves. Therefore, we should still send them, you know, weapons or defensive weapons, or maybe not, we don't pay for it, but they pay for it. So I think all these compromises can kind of get you to a liberal Zionist consensus for long enough to where that those erosions aren't maybe that important. And that's why I think it's very, very important that we stay on what that is, that we say no. You know, you need baseline litmus tests, even supporting BDS, which is like a moral chip shot. If a politician doesn't do that, then I would take nothing they say afterwards seriously about Israel or Gaza. So you're getting a lot of crocodile tears. You're getting a lot of one bad man theory, because obviously this is going to play out in the 2028 primary, such as it is, where everyone's going to want to look like they're anti-Israel while still not being too anti-Israel, such that the, you know, mainstream media and the Democratic establishment comes after them. And we need to just remain very vigilant about those mechanisms of propaganda, because I think that buying time is the name of the game. And right now they're going to just keep, as long as they can buy 5-10 years, I think they can carry out what they view as their like end game, which is to overthrow the government in Iran, or, you know, reduce it to a sectarian civil war, and then mow down the rest of Lebanon. And then they think they can just have various, you know, Abraham Accords. And that would be, that's effectively to them, the end of history. So I think that's something they think they can probably wrap up in 10 years or 20 years. And that, they say this openly, like, I'm not speculating. This is the goal. It's one thing to have anger at Israel. It's one thing to have anger at the genocide. And it's another to channel it into like coherent opposition politically.
3: Your book, How to Sell a Genocide, it's available now. I hope we can have you back on again.
0: Thank you so much, Adam.
4: Thank you for having me on.
3: Thank you.
0: That was media analyst Adam Johnson, author of How to Sell a Genocide. Thank you for tuning into Electronic Intifada Radio. I'm Nora Barrows-Friedman. 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

Hi, everyone, and welcome to Peace, Love, and Jenny. This program's all about the classics, with the spotlight on the sounds of the 60s and 70s, plus a few modern artists who bring that same timeless vintage feel. We'll be exploring everything from pop and soul to funk, jazz, and even a touch of hip-hop, spanning decades, but all connected through good vibes, peace, and love. And of course, a little bit of me, Jenny. Okay, hello, hello everyone, and welcome back to Peace, Love, and Jenny. This week's episode is a bit of a random one, like usual, but it's more focused on the feeling of May and the weather getting better. So it's just some feel-good songs, a little bit of rock, kind of all over the place, but it has some great tunes, so I hope you will enjoy. The first song I picked for my May theme is by The Monkees, and if you haven't heard of The Monkees, definitely go check them out. They are a great band, or TV band, however you want to put it. And I picked the song for this week, Pleasant Valley Sunday. It just feels like spring to me. It has that upbeat, feel-good energy that matches this time of the year when the weather finally starts getting nicer, somewhat, and everything feels a little lighter. So the song was actually written by the legendary songwriting duo Carole King and Jerry Goffin, and it was inspired by the life in the suburbs during the 1960s. Carole King based the title off Pleasant Valley Way in New Jersey, where she noticed how repetitive and